0: And with that, we bid you good evening here on WMXM 88.9 FM, broadcasting live from Lake Forest College here in beautiful Lake Forest, Illinois. My name is Mark, and you're listening to A Case on the Mondays just after 7. You just heard the first track, Bitter Birdies, off of Smoke Tricks, the excellent new album from Colt Canyon. And, well, we're in for a treat tonight, ladies and gentlemen, because the gentleman behind this band, Josh Shequin, well, he's sitting to my left. So, Josh, welcome to A Case of the Mondays.
1: Thanks for having me. it's nice to be here.
0: Yeah, it's great to have you on the show. I'm so happy that this could happen. I'm excited for everything we're going to do here in the studio tonight. So let me set the stage. How did this happen? We have a mutual friend in common. Dave shares it as well.
2: Yeah.
0: Hi, Dave. Say something from back there.
3: What's up, people?
0: There he is.
1: Party Dave.
0: Hey, Party Dave. Yeah, Party Dave's in the back, just running interference in case anything goes wrong here. Behind every band is a better roadie. So we have a mutual friend in common, Ari. Yeah. Ari Bendersky. Hey, Ari. Welcome home. I know you're listening. Yeah. And
1: congrats, by the way, Ari.
0: Congrats, Ari.
1: A sommelier situation going on.
0: So yeah, congrats. Yeah. He's got a lot of wine knowledge, and now everybody knows it.
1: Great.
0: So, hey, Ari, we're proud of you. Ari mentioned to me that Josh had a new album. Josh and I had met randomly at a Tame Impala concert at the United Center right as COVID came to a close, 2021. Mm. But we only figured that out recently, that was actually where we met. Were you at Parsons Chicken that night? Did you eat dinner with us?
1: Yes.
0: Okay.
1: I was.
0: I think so. There was like a long table.
1: Yep.
0: I was there with my kid. It was like Dad of the Year stuff for me.
1: Oh.
0: So in any event,
1: there was a few dads of the year that night.
0: That was a big night. Yeah. It was like stepping out after COVID.
1: Yeah.
0: And so Ari's like, hey, Josh, you remember Josh? Yeah. He's got a new band and a new album. You give it a listen. And I did. And, listen, I think it's terrific. So, I'm psyched to dig in on it tonight. So I guess, Josh, the easiest place to begin really is, you know, I'm sure so many things went into the creation of this album. What's its genesis story?
1: I think it probably, this record started when I joined the world's greatest Fleetwood Mac tribute band.
0: Oh.
1: It's called Secondhand News. We are crushing hearts all around Chicagoland this summer. But when I joined that, I certainly wasn't a tribute band guy, and it was before the pandemic. So joined this band, we were playing maybe two shows a year, like hardly anything at all. And then everything shut down, right? Nothing was happening. No live music, no restaurants, no nothing. Everybody was at home, and you have a lot of time to think about your choices that you've made and what you want to do when you get out of here. I mean, it was long enough that you could, you know, think about what it was that was going to happen after, if there was going to be an after. Hopefully there wasn't. Yeah. Eventually there was. So for me, I was just very interested in playing more live music. So I've been doing that in the city of Chicago and beyond for over 20 years now. And, you know, it ebbed and flowed, and circumstances rose and fell. And this one in particular was really intriguing for me because the band and the individuals in it were just, they're so good. They're so talented musically and inspiring to me. So I thought it would be the best thing to create a live or a new music project with them. So that's what we started. And eventually this record came out.
0: What kind of footprint or fingerprints, I should say, do your Secondhand Nudes bandmates mm-hmm. have on this album? Because the impression I got was that this is mostly your writing, and a lot of the composition is you.
1: Yeah.
0: Did you bring half-baked ideas to them, or did you say, hey, I have a vision in my mind, I just need y'all to be as good as you are at playing the notes?
1: Yeah. Well, I don't play the drums nor the bass and a lot of the guitar nearly as well as Mike Veneer and Mike Holtz and Dan Ingenthrone. So they are supremely talented people. And so I knew that I had at least a core solid group of people. And when you start making a record, you can do it in all kinds of ways. For me, it always starts with the ability to kind of play a song from start to finish. So if you have a song and you can play it, then you can kind of think about it in terms of more of a broader band kind of situation. You can bring in, I don't know, a horn section, a string section. But if you don't have the core song there, you really got nothing. So for me, it was all about figuring out what it was that I wanted to express, what kind of sonics I wanted to bring to it. And then once I got that to a degree, I would start to share and put in, you know, fake drums or my terrible bass lines or like half-baked attempt at bass lines and stuff. And then I would just share them. And, you know, meanwhile, I had this studio lined up and I had money to pay these guys. So I was like, we're going to make a record. So come on this journey with me and we can figure this out. And eventually, you know, song after song, you'd start with one song and then just like, it's like a flock of birds. Everything just kind of comes. And then the next thing you know, you've got what sounds like a record. So I started off with the songs and then just try and lean on people that have a lot of talent and who want to, you know, come on this journey. And that's where we are.
0: Yeah, yeah. Pretty great that you have a group of people who you trusted already as musicians with a fledgling creative project, right?
1: That, yeah.
0: You know, I would imagine that's different than going into a studio with the musicians you don't know with something that feels fragile and vulnerable and you're figuring it out, right?
1: This isn't Nashville, so there's not like a set of ringers in here that are ready to go. And and this wasn't the type of music that it really required a little bit more interpretation and a little bit more, I don't know, love, for lack of a better word, like this, so we could talk through it. And because I didn't know, I didn't have a solid idea about what this was going to be. I certainly knew what I had made up to that point, but I was, you know, I've made enough music in my life to kind of step back from that idea and to allow players the sort of leeway and creative expression pathways and just like openness to the project to allow it to follow them for a little bit.
0: Yeah.
1: And it really worked out. I don't know. This is, you know, every time I make a new project, I say it's the best one, and I'm going to say it again. This is the best thing I've ever done. And, you know, I've made, five, six full-length records and tons of singles and stuff, but I'm really proud of this one.
0: All right. So I have a number of questions, additional questions about the album, but I want to play another song. There's a song that it seems like, anyway, you made a video for Run Red Lights. You've got a radio edit. I'm going to play that song in a minute, but... you know, as a layperson, I've never created an album of my own. You know, the old A&R joke is, right, like, you got to hear a single. I think Tom Petty talked about it, right? Like, so did you, in making this album, did it become clear to you that Run Red Lights could be that first single?
1: Well, the first thing I put out before I put out the whole record is Real Sublime. And that one, to me, harkened back to a lot of my M's days. So I was in a band called the M's in the early aughts, and we made a stink for a little while and, you know, opened up for every great band that was coming through Chicago at that time. And so, I don't know, that song kind of harkened back. So I was like, okay, that's definitely the first single. But the second single, if you will, and, you know, it's all kind of dumb. Like, it really is. People are releasing music in all kinds of ways. It's not the way it was when Tom Petty was talking about
0: for what
1: sure. He was talking about. So, but I did feel like that song in particular was just like, oh, like something's going on with this song that I was really interested in. And it was just, it's a cool song. And I'm the way that this band plays it. And for this song, it's got all of the Secondhand News people in it. And then we finally were just like, okay, I wanted to make a video around this. But so I made a 7-minute video for this. And then I said, no one is going to watch this.
0: I watched it.
1: Okay, great. And I was just like, okay, well, okay, let's make a half and see what happens. And then that really gave me an opportunity to hook up with editors that I had worked with in 2013 and other people outside of a band, and to kind of help sculpt this thing into a 3-minute and 40-second song video, and I don't know, it's a descent into madness, and I think it just gets really pulled off. So I'm just really happy with it.
0: Right on. Well, without further ado, this is a song called "Run Red Lights." This is the radio edit. The album version runs a healthy 720. I like it. It sort of like becomes it morphs into a different track the back half.
1: Yeah.
0: But
1: yeah.
0: In our short attention span theater, we're gonna play the 3-minute and 48 second version of the song. This is "Run Red Lights" from Cold Canyon on WMXM.

0: That's a song called Real Sublime from Colt Canyon. And before that, also from Colt Canyon, we heard the radio version of Run Red Lights. Two songs that have maybe been the first ones, if we were just discussing what is a single in 2026, but yeah. Two songs that might be considered the first singles off of the Smoke Tricks album, produced by none other than Josh Sheequin, who's sitting here in the studio tonight talking about this. So, I know that you had an opportunity to be on WGN a couple weeks ago here in Chicago. Cool. Morning show. You played Real Sublime over there.
1: Saw Bozo's dressing room.
0: So they keep it like a shrine to Bozo?
1: Yeah. It was less impressive than I thought, but there was a few pieces in there that were they're pretty cool. Like shoes? When he's putting on his pants.
0: No
1: shoes, no real outfits.
0: All right.
1: There was a suitcase on top of a set of lockers that says "Do not open this suitcase." So that's intriguing.
2: This show is PG, guys.
1: I know.
2: Let's keep it.
0: I don't know what you're
1: talking about, Dave. What do you have a problem with clowns?
2: Yes.
0: Dave's got a problem with clowns. Even Bozo. Famous clowns.
1: Famous.
0: Yeah, by the way, like a whole different show should be what's in Bozo's secret suitcase from the 70s and 80s. in any event.
1: It's bubbles.
0: So I saw you. I had the privilege of seeing you play live at Burlington Bar a couple weeks ago. Oh, my gosh. And it definitely seemed like Run Red Lights was a song where I watched everybody in the crowd like, oh, I know this one. And I kind of, sort of slid up towards the front a little bit. And I don't know, I guess that's watching a single or some version of a lead song off an album kind of come to life and lead the rest of the way.
1: Yeah. Plus, it's kind of a jam, especially a jam live. It just kind of really springs out of the gate. And that song came about out of a demo session with another band that we're going to hear, I think, in the second half. I have another band that just released a single and a record in the fall. We're going to hear about that. But we were demoing stuff with this totally other band, and then I was listening back, and out of nowhere was this, the beginning of Run Red Lights. It sounds really close to what we hear on the record now, and it was kind of just one of those things. I was like, what is this? I don't remember this happening. How can I take advantage of this? What does this, this needs to be something. So I just kept at it and then wrestled and finally like made an entire song, which for some it's 7 minutes and 20 seconds long. And so it's one of those things of like writing music where you just kind of have to show up. You have to keep doing it, and things will happen. Something will happen.
0: Did the would you say with this album in particular, did the music lead the lyrics, or did you have an emotional place you were writing from, and then you figured out how to say those things in song? What was the cart and horse order?
1: Yeah, that's an interesting question, and I remember not knowing what I was going to do. I knew that I had won this grant, so I had money, and then I was like, oh.
0: Well, that sounds rare.
1: Oh, no. Now I have to write something. And every writer is sort of struck with, what do I write about? What now? You know, I was an older man. I've already had a career in music and touring and making records and being young doing that. And now I'm at this other stage, and what does that look like, and what do you write about, and who are you? Who are you anyway? So those questions were really at the forefront. And for a lot of this record, I just called the past and started to really try and understand where I was coming from the whole time and have maybe a deeper appreciation of what that was. And a lot of times writing songs is an uncovering in itself. And I can only look back, like during it, sometimes it was extremely frustrating because I didn't know where I was going. I didn't have anything. I didn't know what I was doing. And that's when you're done with it, then it's like, oh, that was tough. But when you're in it, you're just like, where is this going to go? I can't do this. What am I? Who am I? So that those kinds of questions just kept springing up.
0: Yeah. One of those, you understand it better when you can turn around and look back at it.
1: For sure. And, you know, I do it today. I did it today because I continually want to just write music. I just kind of want to keep going. And so after, you know, releasing this record and it's done and I'm doing a bunch of work behind it and, you know, I'm playing tons of Fleetwood, so much Fleetwood Mac music in my life. And so when I, you know, pause and be like, okay, I'm just going to sit down and just going to play around and try to write a song and see what comes up, then, you know, you're struck with the same dilemma. What are you going to do? What are you going to say? Who are you? Who are you? Who are you?
0: Yeah.
1: Yeah.
0: By the way, are you the Lindsay Buckingham of
1: I am.
0: Secondhand News?
1: I am. I'm only one half, though. We are blessed with a ringer of a guitar player who plays a bunch of tunes on this record, Mike Veneer. And he wails so hard.
0: So you guys switch off Lindsay Buckingham?
1: Well, he gets to play the guitar parts, and then I get to yowl into the microphone.
0: Right on. All right, we're going to come back to that in a little while. Okay. All right, so without further ado, let's give the people what they want. I think this is our opportunity here. We'll let Josh get set up, but here's some music live in the studio. So now, let me remind everybody at the bottom of the hour here, this is WMXM 88.9 FM. We are broadcasting live out of Lake Forest College here in beautiful Lake Forest, Illinois, just north of the city of Chicago, where Josh is not necessarily from, but has hailed for quite some time. All of us in the room have. I guess Dave's a lifer. Yeah, you know, sort of. I mean, he's come and gone, but yeah. In any event, when I listened to this album and I had the idea with Ari's urging to invite Josh to come on here, I was like, well, what songs might lend themselves well from this album to an acoustic performance in the studio? And so I alighted on two songs, and I think you've agreed you're going to play those tonight. So you can play Good Bad Habits first?
1: No, I'm going to play Overwhelming Odds first.
0: All right, we're going to play a song off the album, off Cold Canyon's Smoke Tricks album. This is a song called Overwhelming Odds, Josh Sheekwin playing it live here in studio. So I'm going to kill my mic. Josh, the floor is yours.
1: Thanks.

0: Yeah, that's Josh Sheekwin, frontman of Colt Canyon, live in the studio playing a song called Overwhelming Odds. Beautiful. It sounds really good, too. It's beautiful. It sounds great. So something I noticed, and I realized that artists would say, like, well, I have no control over your experience with my album, right? Like, you give it to me, and then it's my entire lived experience, you know, plays into how I hear it or what I hear, and maybe it's the same as you. But
1: connections and that.
0: For sure. And I'd say I'm a writer more than I am a musician, but I understand the same with a written word. I write something, and then it needs to become... It's public. It's in the public domain at that point, right?
2: Yeah.
0: But something I noticed, so for me, I noticed in listening to this album, there's a lot of different tempo, and I think it's evidence. I've listened to some of your other bands and other music to note also that, like, you play a variety of different styles, tempos. Like, I feel like you can find a groove in a lot of different spaces. But, you know, for me, like, Run Red Lights is the sixth of eight songs on this album. And then from the point where... Run Red Lights kind of morphs into its second half.
1: Yeah.
0: Overwhelming Odds follows, and then Ride closes the album. Yeah. To me, it feels like there was a real shift, like a tonal shift, and it went to a much more like ethereal place.
1: Yeah.
0: It was, you know, did you close the album in this manner on purpose?
1: Eventually, there's purpose. A lot of times... It's like making a live set list. It's sort of like, what are you trying to communicate? What are the, how do these songs work together? And there were only these songs.
0: Mm-hmm.
1: So you sort of try different things. And I had to actually, so to step back, to like to make this record, I was fortunate enough to hook up with my friend Paul, who runs Rattleback Records in Andersonville. So Paul, it's a boutique record store, but he also wanted a boutique record label, and he had been putting out 7-inches for some friends of mine, and so I knew that I didn't want this record just to go away, just to kind of, I just do a, hey, this record's out, and then it just is out, and then it just goes away. There's so much music that's being made. So it's really difficult to try and

0: for doing that at Smash Plastic. But meanwhile, I didn't have enough content, so I had to pull from another session. So when you're doing that, you're just like pulling from this other mindset of like, oh, there's other songs. And it's like, how does this all work together? And I don't know. That's just the way it ended up. And there's only three songs on B-side because 7 minutes and 20 seconds is filled up by Red and Red Lights.
1: Right.
0: So I'm a lot of the way there towards the end. And, you know, as the formulations go and you spend so much time with it, which I do, I spend so much time listening and thinking and considering and what works, what doesn't, what needs to get shaved, what belongs, what is there a heart, is there something about this group of songs that makes it a record versus a collection of songs. And I don't know, as it went, it just made a lot of sense that the first side of the record is sort of a pop record, and there's a lot of pop sensibilities in there. And maybe we can play a longing after this?
1: For sure.
0: Because it's like a doo-wop song. And I just felt like the first side of the record had that kind of quality of like, oh, everybody's going to kind of feel really comfortable with these songs.
1: Mm.
0: You know, there's a lot of parts of these tunes that are recognizable or that you can say like, oh yeah, this sounds like this and this and this, and that kind of thing. But then the second half was like, for one, I knew that Run Red Lights was going to start it just because of the banger intro. Boom. It's just like, boom, this is a new thing. And then you're right. As it went, it was like, oh, this is a side B is a different experience.
1: Well, I feel validated in my question because like I didn't realize that was the second side of the record, but I think it's entirely appropriate.
0: Yeah.
1: Especially with Run Red Lights, you're right, kicking it off the way it did. I actually, before I ever spoke to you and Ari played that song for me, it reminded me of the changes in some of their, like the way they would be like, boom, right off the bat.
0: Yeah, cool.
1: You mentioned them when we were off air a little while ago.
0: Yeah,
1: but,
0: yeah. Bless the changes.
1: I think it does actually feel really appropriate. Ride is another, sort of favorite of mine, but I think of them as a trio. So that's
0: nice.
1: That's pretty
0: well,
1: cool.
0: If it works, it's all on the side B then.
1: All right. Well, there we go. Well then let's do it from side A. We can play a longing. Now, I think I asked you this.
0: Uh-huh.
1: As soon as I heard that the line, I was dreaming when I wrote this.
0: Mm-hmm.
1: And you'll hear when we play the song, you'll hear it's prominent at the front of the song. And I thought for sure I was catching you in a Prince reference, but you said from 1999, right?
0: It's just in my,
1: this.
0: I know.
1: Yeah, and I thought maybe for sure I was going to look real smart, and you're like, nah, I didn't even think of it.
0: I didn't even think of it, but actually you did, because I didn't think of it, you actually did look really smart.
1: Oh, thanks, man. Woo, jeez, I'm trying to pretend to be a music journalist here to impress Ari, so that's great. this is fantastic. All right, well, let's listen to it. This is a song that I believe you just referred to it in a doo-wop context, right? Yeah, like a doo-wop song. So this is off the middle of the album, a song called A Longing from Cult Canyon on WMXM. We'll be back.

0: This is WMXM, 88.9 FM, broadcasting live from beautiful Lake Forest, Illinois. This is Dave. I'm taking over for Mark. Mark needs a break. Josh is just draining his brain power right now. No,
1: just
0: Mark's right behind
1: kind.
0: Me. I was just envious. This is such a fascinating conversation. We haven't done a live show. I mean, we... Like, I own this place. I haven't been a part of a live show yet. Nor apparently has Mark after 82 sessions.
1: This is 82.
0: Number 82. So I've spent the better part of my afternoon and evening getting to know Josh, and it's been a lot of fun. Josh is very funny and has a deep knowledge of so many topics that I wouldn't have expected him to know.
2: Huh.
0: We actually
2: fooled another one.
0: Yeah, well, we talked about coaching soccer.
3: Oh, well.
0: Yeah, but we're not going to go back there. But what I did want to talk about is a couple of guys now that own the mic who are, you know, deep in the Chicago live music scene. Mm-hmm. Spent so much of my adult life, you know, going to Chicago music venues, lived down the street from the Double Door for a very long time.
2: Oh, yeah.
0: And you've spoken and written about how music really is about community. Mm-hmm. And not about the individual. And so I'm curious, just maybe lay out for us, like, when you think about Chicago music and live venues, what is Chicago right now when it comes to live music, and who does it well? Who does it best?
2: Yeah. It's changed a lot since I moved in to town more than 30 years ago now. But I can only answer this from my perspective. I feel like there's an entire, maybe two generations after me, that have a different perspective. So my perspective is that there are still so many great music venues in Chicago that are still gutting it out. You know, it's tight margins everywhere, but they still are committed. And you're looking at, I don't know, Beat Kitchen. It was like the first venue that I ever went to on the north side on Belmont Avenue. They're still going. And Gomez is trying his best to keep that place going. And unfortunately, Double Door closed. They tried to do something on Wilson. Didn't work out. So be it. Our friends at Metro, and then they bought the Gingerman, which is now the G-Man. And they've got music as much as they can. I said we weren't going to talk about this too much, but the Shubas Lincoln Hall crew.
0: We don't have to go deep on Shubas.
2: Good, let's not. But they still are trucking, and Lincoln Hall is still one of the greatest live music venues in the Midwest. It's arguably, for its size, one of the best music venues in the country.
0: Awesome place.
2: It is 100% great, but you can't. And then Martyrs. Martyrs Crushes. It's a family-owned place. They've been gutting it out for many, many years, decades. Ray and Kate, and now Brandon is doing it there. So there's a legacy thing for sure. I mean, say nothing about the Hideout. I mean, I can go on and on. I mean, the big thing that has happened in the last few years is the Salt Shed.
0: Yeah.
2: And that Salt Shed outside and inside, and how just rad. That
0: it's a magical place.
2: Just the fact that you can basically have an outdoor festival type environment every night of the week.
0: With the city of Chicago
2: as the backdrop.
0: As the skyline, backdrop.
2: Yeah.
0: It's unreal.
2: It's kind of unrivaled. So yeah. I feel like in a lot of ways, the struggle is real. The 69 Center guys are taking up a lot of room. That's who owns the Salt Shed and the indoor and outdoor, and still trucking with Empty Bottle.
0: Yep.
2: And Thalia Hall, which is another beautiful yes. venue in the city.
0: Yeah.
2: So
0: that's a great place. Great place to take kids on a weekend, by the way.
2: Oh, really?
0: Yeah.
2: Why?
0: They do cover band for kids.
2: I've heard about these
0: cover
2: bands.
0: We did, I'm trying to remember if we saw like, it was like Pink Floyd or Grateful Dead or something like that, but
2: like a kid's
0: like a kid friendly version. Yeah.
2: Well,
0: so fun.
2: Yeah.
0: So anyway, enough about my children.
2: We could go.
0: What?
2: We could go on.
0: When you think about you know, it could be Chicago, it could be somewhere else. But when you think about a live band where, or a live venue where you feel like you are in the flow, this is a place that is just built for community and it brings out my best. What comes to mind?
2: Metro. Immediately. I've known those guys forever. I've partnered with them. I ran a film and music festival for 10 years in Chicago. Their arms were always open. My old band, the M's, played there. I had a singing group called Cloudbirds. We played there.
0: What is it about that place?
2: Well, they know how to run a venue, and they know how to support artists, and they know how to make them feel really good. And there's just something about that stage and who's been on that stage. Radiohead, Nirvana,
0: Black
2: Crowes.
0: Yeah.
2: So when I was in the M's back in the day, like, we would have opening slots, but it would be like for Yes and the New Pornographers. And, you know, it was just one of those places so reverential on my scale of like, oh, if we could just get to the place where we're selling out the Metro. If we could just, you know, it was like the next rung of a ladder that we've never got to. But then I totally got there.
0: Yeah. And is
2: my Fleetwood Mac tribute band secondhand. It was,
0: can't wait to talk
2: about there was
0: about
2: a line
0: that.
2: Down the street, and people were just like texting me these photos, and I was just like, oh man, I made it, sort of.
0: As we were doing our mic check, our sound check, we were talking a little bit about the difference between a tribute band and a cover band.
2: Yeah.
0: And I'm still a little in the dark.
2: I know this.
0: So can
2: now.
0: You help us?
2: I know this. Intimately.
0: Yes. What is the difference between a tribute band and a cover band?
2: The easiest way is that cover bands can play a bunch of songs. Tribute bands play one song, play one band. Right?
0: That's it?
2: That's it.
0: It's that simple?
2: It's that simple. And but there's layers to it. And when I first was, you know, being dragged kicking and screaming into the tribute band world, according to my Generation X problems that I was bringing along with me, I was like, okay, I'm not wearing wigs. I'm not I'm not going to wear a Lindsay Buckingham wig. No makeup. But I have to tell you, I fully, fully embraced the garb.
0: Oh.
2: I have the hottest blue velvet three-piece suit from 1978.
0: I'm embarrassed to admit I haven't seen secondhand.
2: Oh, you will.
0: I can't wait.
2: Oh, you will. Yeah.
0: Okay, so wait, getting back to the original question, what happens when a tribute band plays a cover song that is not native to the tribute band?
2: That's a tricky decision. The only thing that I can talk about when it comes to that is that when we decide to play something that's not Fleetwood Mac, we play, like last night or two nights ago, we destroyed Ribfest in North Center. There's probably 1,500 people there. And we blew that place up. So the last song we played was Edge of 17.
0: Okay.
2: That's not a Fleetwood Mac song.
0: Yeah.
2: So I don't know. What do you think about that? Is that within the realm or?
0: But like, no matter what show you go to, there's always a cover song, right? So even the tribute band has to play the cover song. And
2: I mean, the Pixies aren't going to play a cover song. Well, I can.
0: Never.
2: You might be right. Never? I mean, there's great choices out there. You know, there's so many.
0: It's true.
2: Why not play a cover?
0: Yeah.
2: You know, it used to be done. So one of my favorite podcasts is A History of Rock Music in 500 Songs. They're at 177 songs, 178, something like that right now.
0: Okay. Mark is pumping his fist
2: he
0: in the background.
2: He is pumping
0: right now.
2: His thumb.
0: He is so excited.
1: It is a cool podcast.
0: I'm turning over the microphone in seconds.
2: Okay.
0: He's going to rip me off.
2: I'm just going to wrap this up. But, you know, before the Beatles, and maybe before 1970, like the playing of cover of other people's songs was just ubiquitous. It was normal. It was only when, and I can't remember, and this guy, Andrew, what's his last name? Do you remember? No, you don't. Guy from UK, he does it. He's crazy. He's deep dives everywhere. Everywhere. Sly and the Family Stone is one of the best episodes about a band, and you learn so much. It's fabulous. Anyway, you know, it was normal. So why is it so abnormal? And I think it was my generation, probably, that was just like, man, we ain't playing no cover songs. We ain't doing that. Like, it was bad. It was like, it was not cool to do that.
0: Yeah.
2: And now I don't care. Just do it.
0: So what's your favorite cover song to play?
2: Well, I play so many Fleetwood Mac cover songs.
0: I mean, listen, the sky's the limit, man. This is independent radio, okay, as Mark likes to remind us every week.
2: Yeah.
0: You can play whatever you want. What are we going to hear?
2: I mean, I've got a whole set of music that's coming in the second part. And a lot of those songs that I chose were the songs that Cult Canyon has played since we've been playing music. Yeah. The choices of covers. So there are many great ones out there and some really weird ones. And I don't know. No one knows a band called Broadcast. You will tonight.
0: Awesome.
2: Yeah. And we do it. And I don't know. For me, a set of music is an opportunity to kind of pull out those really cool, that cool stuff that I have loved since forever, and be like, okay, so Cult Canyon has the greatest opportunity to play as the opening band for Noah Kahan.
0: Ooh.
2: Ish.
0: Really?
2: Well, Noah Kahan's going to be in Wrigley Field for two nights. But okay. Cold Canyon is playing outside in Gallagher Way for the first of those two nights.
0: Nice.
2: And we've got 2 hours, and we certainly don't have 2 hours of music.
0: Okay.
2: We're kind of approaching it with the cover songs that we have.
0: Okay.
2: But we got to add more.
0: Run Red Lights extended version.
2: 100%.
0: I feel like when you jam out, that thing could go 25, 26 minutes.
2: That's a very good point. That's going to cover a lot of ground.
0: Yeah.
2: All right. I'll bring that.
0: I'll bring that
2: to the crew. You don't even need a ticket. It's on the street. Just
0: great.
2: Come.
0: I'll be there.
2: Yeah. But we are like running through like, okay, who wants to play what? And Seven Bridges Road came up from the Eagles.
0: Ooh.
2: Yeah. Because I've got like 5 singers in my band. So it's like, okay, that sounds pretty good. What about Steve Miller's... big old jet airliner. These are all songs we're going to hear in the second half, by the way. So.
0: You had me at Seven Bridges Road. Let's go back.
2: You know that one.
0: Of course.
2: Yeah. Seven
0: Bridges Road.
2: We almost did the harmony.
0: Almost.
2: So it's just really fun. It's a great opportunity to play stuff that you love, you know, other people love, and just have a good time. That's what I'm into.
0: That's awesome.
2: Yeah.
0: All right. On that missed harmony, I just got
2: I just got the
0: swept
2: boot
0: off the stage, so I'm giving it back to Mark. But this has been fun. Thanks for being here, Josh. Appreciate it.
2: Thanks, Dave. Good to talk to you.
1: Dave, you actually did really well. I would have left.
2: Can
1: you
2: we
1: up there.
2: Play another song?
1: Yeah.
2: Can we just play something else?
1: Yeah. Well, I'm sitting here thinking of all the things. How about this? We're about the top of the hour. I'm going to pull up the PSA.
2: Okay.
1: Let's play that song.
2: Seven Bridges Road?
1: Yeah. Let's do it.
2: Hell yeah.
1: All right. Let's see here. Let's pull it up. We're doing things live here on WMXM 88.9 FM. Broadcasting live from Lake Forest. We got live music, lots of discussions in which version do you want to do here, boys?
2: Live.
1: The live version?
3: Master.
1: This one right here?
3: Yeah.
1: All right. We're going to play a little... in the spirit of tribute vis-a-vis cover, now that we've made that distinction. By the way, if my I do have one question. If my wife Amy were here, she would say, are tribute bands more committed to playing it to the note in a way that the audience is going to hear it versus a cover band might put their own spin on a version of a song? But a tribute band, if it's a tribute band, you really want it to sound like the way that you know it from Fleetwood Mac?
2: I'm sure that other people will have their opinions about it, but... I feel like the tributes try to keep it pretty close. The difference between the world's greatest Fleetwood Mac tribute band, which is called Secondhand News from your hometown of Chicago, and every other is that we do it as though it were a live show from 1977.
1: Amazing.
2: Yeah, that's the deal. All everybody right. else is so fun.
1: So vanilla.
3: Who wants that?
1: Nobody. All right, we're actually gonna have a little. We're gonna intersperse, throw a little Eagles in here. Seven Bridges Road, since we've been discussing it. This is a live version here WMXM, Case of the Mondays. My name is Mark, here at the top of the hour. Another hour here with Josh in studio. We'll be back.

0: WMXM 88.9 FM, broadcasting live on the FM dial here just north of the city of Chicago, Lake Forest College to be exact. My name is Mark. You're listening to A Case of the Mondays just after 8 p.m. here on the 8th of June, 2026. Special show tonight. Josh Sheekwin of many bands, including most recently Colt Canyon, here in the studio with us tonight, playing some live music, talking to us. This has been great. Dave's in the room as well. So let me just tell you, Josh, one of the things here. So independent radio is amazing. I can play all sorts of things back to back. I can make up whatever combinations of sets that I want. It's like a lovely thing. And I take full advantage of that as someone I love music across different genres. How do we pay the bills here? Well, we're playing some PSAs in order to do that. And I have a huge roster of PSAs I could play, and they all are important issues to shed light on. So no laughing matter, food security. I've always played PSAs in here just to shed light on the idea, hey, support your local food pantry. But, you know, a while ago, many, many shows ago, I discovered this particular PSA from one Josh Groban. And, well, he's just become...
1: Wait, hold on.
0: What?
1: Josh Groban?
0: Josh Groban. Right here. It's a Josh Groban PSA. So if you've not heard this before, let me just introduce you to...
1: Does he sing it?
0: He doesn't. You wouldn't think, I know, you would like for him to, but even just...
1: His voice is so velvet.
0: But listen to it.
2: Hi, this is Josh Groban.
0: Oh, yeah.
2: My
0: hey, Josh.
2: My favorite thing about music is its ability to inspire and nourish the soul. 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
0: Thanks, Josh.
3: Brought to you by Feeding America and the Ads.
0: So I'll tell you that it,
1: you know, I wouldn't have expected his speaking voice to sound like that.
0: I agree. It doesn't sound anything like the Josh Groban's, like sort of like the deep, what is he, a baritone? I don't know. He's like way down there.
1: I think he's like a mezzo.
0: This is not even a conversation that I should have. I have zero. I literally just walked off of a bridge by saying the word baritone out loud. I have no defense. I can't do it. I was always a great listener. So I will tell you this, because it seems like it's not going to happen, but I have played that PSA enough, and my good buddy Jeff Brecker, hello Jeff, I know you're listening, Jeff and I sort of hatched a plan to see if we could get Josh Groban to record a live PSA for the show, and I have tried unsuccessfully to reach out to his agency three times.
1: Oh.
0: He is playing later this week. I'm not going to be here, but he's at Rosemont this weekend, and we were going to go stalk him. And just be like, hey, man, can you just say support your local food pantry into my phone? But it's not going to happen.
1: Oh, what's up with that?
0: I don't know.
1: Maybe he doesn't support his local food. Maybe it's
0: true. Maybe that's all money, too. just money.
1: Wicked, wicked world.
0: I know. Well, I'm just going to think the best. I'm just going to hope the best for Josh. He's
1: real busy.
0: And I
1: hope that everybody out there supports their local food pantry. There is food insecurity out there, and it's very important that we do our best for our neighbors and our friends.
0: There we go. Who needs Josh Groban when you got a different Josh coming in and do that for you here on WMXM, Case of the Mondays. All right, so before we get into other music, Josh, I asked you to put together a set of music that's meaningful to you. Some of what you put together here, I know, are bands that you enjoy, some of our bands that you've played in, and I'd like to spend some time listening to that and hearing about it. But before we move away from Smoke Tricks, I was hoping that maybe you might play us another song.
1: Oh, yeah.
0: And there's a song called Good Bad Habits, one of the songs we have not gotten to tonight. And I think it's a beautiful song. So
1: thanks, man.
0: Love to hear you sing it. This is Josh Sheekwin, Colt Canyon, a song off his new album, Smoke Tricks. It's Good Bad Habits.

0: Yeah. Beautiful. Thank you. Thank you for bringing both those guitars in here tonight. Have these songs changed at all for you now that you've been playing them live?
1: No, not really, I don't think. I still try to tap into the original impetus for doing them and the feelings that I got when I first kind of heard a put together demo with, you know, like drums and bass and stuff, when it felt like it was something else other than just me sitting in a room doing it. That's a shock in a way, and I love living in that space.
0: Hmm.
1: The meanings haven't changed because, I don't know, I live with them all the time. So Overwhelming Odds, that song is kind of a note to my children. And it's a little abstracty, you know, it's not so on the nose, I would say, in terms of it's like, do this and don't do that. But, you know, don't, I don't know, be cool. it's just like, you know, don't let your mom down. The world's hard. Don't get overwhelmed by it. Don't get shocked. Don't get upset. And don't lose your mind. Just like let all those emotions kind of be a part of what makes your character.
0: Hmm.
1: So that was that. And that's definitely not changed. And then Good Bad Habits is just like, it really started as a dad diatribe against like screen culture. But I think that it's got other applications for sure. When it comes to just our public relations, advertising, centric world that we live in. And, you know, it's good, bad habits. It's just like, you don't know what's good and bad. You're just kind of going, you just get all this information in from, and you try to measure, meet it out the best you can and make good decisions. It's a modern life. So the sentiment hasn't changed. I certainly, you know, I squeaked a couple on those notes, and depending on how much sleep I've gotten, then they change. If I've gotten a good amount of sleep for a couple nights, then I can definitely hit those notes easily. You know, I don't know. I don't know about you guys, but as I've gotten a little older, like the number of characters I want to inhabit come down to one. And I think for a long time in my life I was trying to put on different masks and be a different person depending on who I was trying to implore or convince or impress, and that stuff has kind of gone away, and that feels really good. I don't know, that's a pause about getting a little older and being okay with who you have become, for better or worse.
0: I'm with that. I'm much less of a shapeshifter now than at various times.
1: Yeah,
0: in my
1: you know
0: life.
1: What I'm talking about. Yeah,
0: absolutely. I just spent some time at a reunion with a whole bunch of people who were from a different part of my life, and I really enjoyed being with them. But as I told Dave, actually, when I came back, I think I enjoyed being with them the most, is because I needed the least from them. And so,
1: yes,
0: I'm happy. Yeah, I'm happy in my skin. What's your family's relationship to your creative process? Like when you're making an album, are you hard to be around?
1: No, I try not to be. I mean, they would have their own opinions about that.
0: Sure.
1: But the life that me and my wife have built with my kids and parents and grandparents and all that stuff is extremely supportive.
0: Mm-hmm.
1: And it is hard. I haven't been in like a creative bubble for a little while, and I kind of don't like it. I procrastinate when it comes to that, because I know how hard it is and how hard it is for the people around me, just because I just shut off, like nothing makes sense. I'm just so trying to figure this puzzle out, and the puzzle's me, so it's not like I can just like pick it up and drop it and walk away and blah blah blah. It helps to have a dog. Ralphie is my main support. But everybody else supports me too. So I even like the whole community around me is just so rad. And I live right in Ravenswood. Shout out to the Village. And you just couldn't ask for like a better situation. And I don't know. It's coming. I do have a hit song that I'm sitting on that just came out of me like a month ago. So I'm ready. I'm ready to go into the next one. Maybe with like, I don't know, maybe with not, with a little less, I don't know. Like maybe I'm okay with getting back into it now. I don't know.
0: Yeah.
1: I don't know.
0: Got the muscle memory
1: song
0: back.
1: Song is exciting.
0: Yeah. Calluses are back. you know.
2: Are we going to intro that song here live?
1: It's not done. It's not even close.
0: Walking it back.
1: We should walk it back, though. I mean, I think it sounds.
0: It's a hit song.
1: Ready all right. To go. All but right. Well, listen, it's not, definitely not ready.
0: Listen,
1: to go.
0: You have
1: definitely
0: the floor. All right, you can come back anytime, at least in the next 21 shows before 19 shows. You can come back.
1: Yeah.
0: Well, I, you and Dave and I were talking about this last week. You know, you and I met originally at a Tame Impala concert. It was after they were touring the Slow Rush album, I think. But the new Deadbeat album that Kevin Parker has put together, the first track especially, In My Old Ways, like much of the song is about the really difficult parts of creating something beautiful and amazing that he wants to put out there into the world, like the pain of the art and that really... like the opportunity cost, the sacrifice that comes with it's your own puzzle and no one else's. And the things that he casts aside when he's being creative and the selfishness that he sees in himself, right? I don't mean to say that's every artist, but I find that the vulnerability in the lyrics, talking about how much he sacrificed even to allow me to listen to it, was a cool thing to put on the album, especially.
1: Well, I mean, I don't think anybody should feel sorry for Kevin because he's done very well. If anybody's seen his TikTok videos on the coast of Australia where he's recording music, maybe in his underpants. I don't know. It looks really amazing, so no one should feel sorry for Kevin's plight. Yeah, there are definitely people who are actually doing the suffering out there, but, you know... to create a personal piece of art requires a person, and we are all struggling. We're all trying to figure out how to do this. And, you know, I don't believe that even the ones that feel like that, that it seems like, and this is a part and parcel of good, bad habits, is just like that it seems like it's so easy and so simple and it's, you know, oh my gosh, oh my, look how great, you know, all the FOMO stuff and all, blah, blah, blah. That's fake. It's all fake. Like, everyone is dealing with existential crisis. And most people on this earth are dealing with real crisis, you know? So I don't have any ideas that, you know, I'm really struggling here, but I have, in my years, made this determination that I'm going to be the funnel in my own way with all this crap that's going on and all of the music that I love and hate, and create a funnel. And through that funnel, I can make stuff. And I'm just really happy that when I do make stuff, I get opportunities like what we're having right now, because it's okay enough, listenable enough, and pleasurable enough, and that it's worth considering. And, you know, that I don't know that I've got much more want than that.
0: Yeah, sounds fair to me. Well, and again, I'll say it again. I think it is more than it's more than listenable. And it's really here. It's great to hear you to play it live. So we've got about a half hour left.
1: Okay.
0: Before we get to get up and out of here.
1: What are we going
0: to
1: do?
0: WMXM.
1: This is 82, number 82 or 83?
0: This is show number 82.
1: 82, yeah. Okay.
0: So I did ask you to put together some songs. Let's listen to a couple tracks here that are meaningful to you.
1: Can we listen to this one? So I just released this one song.
0: Sure.
1: It's called Flash Fantasy. It's the first one. So this is my new band.
0: Okay.
1: Okay, so we just released this last Friday.
0: Is it smart to release under a new band when you've also just released under a new band?
1: Nope.
0: Okay, you just keep doing it?
1: Yep.
0: It's the way. Yeah. All right. Okay, great.
1: Well, this stuff also started before the pandemic, and we finally got around to finishing it. So don't care. I'm just doing it.
0: So this
1: Listen to this song. It is
0: right on.
1: It is hot.
0: All right, with that, this is a band called Temp Wishes. New band, brand new band, a song called Flash Fantasy on WMXM. We'll be back.
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1: Mm.
0: Case of the Mondays.
1: So good.
0: We're here listening to music. So that was Three Changes from the Good, the Bad, and the Queen.
1: Yeah, yeah.
0: Josh is going to tell us about that in a minute. And then at the top, brand new music from Temp Wishes, a song called Flash Fantasy here on WMXM, Case of the Mondays. So, yeah, tell us what you want to, you know, tell us about those particular selections, Josh, how they made it on your other songs that Josh would play on the radio list today.
1: Oh, there's tons. We're not going to get to a lot of them, but
0: I
1: mean, the Flash Fantasy one is just a jam, and
0: that is you. Let's be clear once again. This is you and a new set of bandmates, Secondhand News.
1: Yeah, yeah, yep. Four piece, and like Chicago music scene stalwarts. Edward Anderson played in the band called the 1900s. And Mazes. 1900s were prevalent during M's time, so it was like 2002 to 2009-ish, something like that. And then Colby played in the Head of Femur with Bobby Kahn. So those are all, you know, like early aughts type bands. And then Glenn Rischke, who's plays in every band that I will ever have for the rest of my life. And Flash Fantasy was a song that was started before the pandemic and took a really long time to figure out what it was. We had like the dun, dun, dun, dun, like the whole thing. And then I could not figure out the melody and the lyrics. I could not. It was just escaping me. And I finally got it. And I think it's a total gem. And then Three Changes, man. Have you ever heard of The Good, the Bad, and the Queen, Mark?
0: Not until you just told me about them.
1: Yeah. Dave, did you ever hear?
0: Sounds like a super group, frankly.
1: It is a super group. They released two records, and Three Changes is one of the best songs. I love it off of this record. It's self-titled, and the drummer for this is Tony Allen, who played with Fela Kuti and Tahiti 80 in his amazing band. And then The Clash's Paul Simonon is on the bass, and even Mick Jones makes a cameo on this record. And I'm sorry, but this is like the best record that no one's ever heard of, and I love it so deeply. So I encourage everybody out there to go check it out. And if you want it on vinyl, well, get ready to pay. Because it's no joke.
0: Might be behind you, actually, on the wall of records here at WMXM.
1: Well,
0: but if it's not here anymore, was it never here, or was it here and we found it? I don't know.
1: Let's just stay quiet on that.
0: Yeah. Well, I've already said it on air, I guess.
1: I don't know what you're talking about.
0: Yeah. I have a strong moral compass, Josh. Karmically, I would like to finish out my run here on WMXM. Not be accused of vinyl theft, but we will go.
1: No one wants to be accused of that.
0: So, in the time we have left, you've mentioned the M's a few times, and I think you have a couple songs in here. We should certainly play a song from the M's, but tell us a little bit more about that band, because this is early 2000s. Yeah,
1: yeah, yeah. So,
0: You're a young dad at this point?
1: No, not even yet. Yeah, not even a dad. So I moved up here to join a band called Jamestown. I played soccer at Dayton, and a senior on the soccer team was playing music for keg parties and just like sing along stuff. And I was like, oh, I can do that. So I brought my dad's Guild guitar back, and inversely, grades went down, but I became really good at singing songs on a porch into the night.
0: Skills.
1: So I joined the band up here, and then, you know, things went the way they went. And then the M's came around, and that was like the most success that I had had. We got signed to Polyvinyl, and we got a spread in Spin Magazine, you know. The glossy. So I had all these things that I thought meant success, being outside of that whole world. And then, you know, we made some good records. We had a really fun time. We definitely toured around for, I don't know, 5-6 years consistently, and then took a break, and that kind of was the end. But I think we made a lot of good music that I still really love, and I'm still really good, great friends with these guys. And, who knows? But for for those of you who are around in the Wicker Park and just like paying attention to bands during, you know, 2002, 2003, 2004, 2005, 2006, 2007, like the M's were really a part of that whole world. And I feel really like blessed to be a part of that. And it was definitely like super fun. Made a lot of friends, had a lot of great times, played a lot of great shows. And

0: let's hear a couple songs from the M's here on WMXM. Sweet. Case of the Mondays. This is a song called Shawnee Dupree from the album Future Women. What year is this?
1: 2006.
0: Yeah. I was about to grace my...
1: That was 20 years ago.
0: Grace Chicago with my presence 20 years ago. Agreed. I was a new dad. I wasn't going out to see live music, that's for sure. This is Shawnee Dupree from the M's. We'll be back.

0: We just heard two songs from the M's, from the 2007 album Future Women.
1: Yes.
0: That was Future Women, a song of the same name. And before that, Shawnee Dupree from the M's, a band that Josh Sheequin was a part of in his earlier days in Chicago. So it's great to listen to that. He's here in studio tonight. If you've been listening to the show, Colt Canyon is here. Josh has been playing songs off of the new album Smoke Tricks, an excellent album. Hey, listen, I am back on the next back on the 22nd of June. I'm sad because I just learned that Josh is playing live that night, although I might be able to make both those things happen because musicians stay up late. So I might be able to make that work, do a show here. On the 22nd, none other than Bella Brecker. Bella Brecker, you are up. Bella Brecker, you are up as the next guest on A Case of the Mondays here just about every Monday night, playing music with some thump just to start that week off a little bit better. Hey, if you want to follow the show on Instagram, ACOTM_Chicago, I will tell you what's coming up on the show. Also, links in the bio to archives of all now 82 shows here on WMXM, Lake Forest College. It's a pleasure to play music for you every Monday night or just about, and I'll be back on the 22nd. So, Josh, it's been a pleasure to have you here tonight.
2: Thanks for having me, Mark. Yeah. I really appreciate it.
0: Thank you. It's been a lot of fun. Thanks for helping make the show better and, you know, being willing to figure out how live music sounds. And the answer is great on air.
2: Well, you've got these great mics, and these are Electro Voice, you know, like typical microphones. But I did see them on the Radiohead in the basement concert series. I don't know if you've seen that on YouTube, but they use these mics, these exact mics.
0: My son will be down for that. We are going to that multimedia Radiohead thing.
2: Yeah, hell yeah.
0: It should be cool. He's a big fan. So here's what I want to do. You're going to play us, play us one more song. You're going to play us out here before we have to get up and out of here. Dave, I also want to say thank you to you for being here today and helping us out. It's been a pleasure. Josh, before anything you want to promote, when people can go see you live, different bands, different stuff coming out, the floor is yours.
2: Well, this Thursday, barring any thunderstorms, which it looks like it's going to thunderstorm, but Secondhand News plays a monthly at the Tiny Tap downtown on the Riverwalk between Clark and Dearborn.
0: Sure.
2: We do that. If we don't play this Thursday, so pay attention to the weather, it'll get reassigned. But we play every month, and it is amazing if you've not been down. The Chicago Riverwalk is a recent Rahm Emanuel development.
0: It was Rahm's doing.
2: It's his legacy project, and it's beautiful, and it's a really, really good hang. And Tiny Tap has music every Thursday. I book that whole series, so it's really fun. And Sundays, so Thursdays and Sundays down at the Tiny Tap. Not only Secondhand News, but so many more. And I told you before, I play at the Cafe Mustache on June 22nd, and that's going to be with a string quartet. And
0: that's Colt Canyon.
2: That's Colt Canyon show. I love playing with the string quartet, and luckily I have a lot of friends who play violins and cellos. So that's going to be a full set with a string quartet. And then I have a house show coming on July 11th, TBD. July 14th, I'm playing Gallagher Way with Noah Kahn. With Noah Kahn, I can just say that.
0: No, that's my daughter's that's my daughter's birthday. They're going to
2: be there. That's totally fake. I'm playing outside of the stadium where Noah Kahn is playing. That is the truth. But we're going to be playing for 2 hours, and it's going to be me and a lot of the people from Secondhand News who were slamming it. It's going to be so, so fun.
0: All right. Is there one place before we get going here? Because I want to make sure you can play this whole song.
2: So many gigs.
0: Do you have
2: July 31st at the Montrose Saloon, I think, is the next real club gig.
0: All right.
2: That I have.
0: Where should people go to find all this?
2: All of it is at joshsheek.com or coltcanyonmusic.com.
0: All right.
2: And you can find all the stuff. All the stuff from Temp Wishes, all the stuff from Colt Canyon, all the stuff from the past projects that I've been doing, the M's. Sabres record. We didn't even talk about that. So lots of stuff is on my website. So check it out.
0: All right. Love it. Thank you for being here. I look forward to continuing to. Now I'm so intimately familiar with your musical journey. I'm looking forward to being part of the rest of it. What are you going to play for us here?
2: The song's from a record that I'm going to release probably in the fall. It seems like a fall release. This song is called Hold the Light Up.

You were listening to A Case of the Mondays on WMXM. Thanks to my guest tonight, Josh Equin, otherwise known as Colt Canyon, and many other things. Dave, appreciate you being in the studio. Thanks, everybody, for listening. Hope you enjoyed the show. We'll be back on June 22nd, Monday. Bella Brecker is going to be in the studio with a whole new set of music. Be good to each other. 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

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Happy Monday! Feels like just yesterday I was in the booth, but I'm back already. So, I don't have a theme for you, because I've been too busy, unfortunately, to actually put one together. But I've got a lot of great songs coming up. Here is a contemporary groove for you. This is The Traveler by Art Deco. Enjoy.

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Coming up next, I've got another new song for you. I don't remember when this came out, but it's fairly recent. This is Exhausted with the Realities of Life by Tarkeen Alexandra.

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And you've been listening to The Note You Never Wrote by Wings and Mercury by Isao Tomita. Sorry about that. I had to think about how to pronounce the name for a second. Yeah, performed electronically, the classical composition. It's not every day that you hear a synthesizer composition. I don't know where I was going with that. I'm sorry. I'm not being a great DJ for you tonight. But anyway, we'll be listening to more sci-fi-esque songs. Coming up next, here's Don't Let It Show from the Alan Parsons Project on their album, iRobot.

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You know, I really have no idea how other DJs just constantly have all this stuff that they're saying. They're just talking on air all the time. The words just come out of their mouth and into the mic. It's like they know what to say. I can't ever really think of much to say, which is why I don't talk a whole lot. I guess they just... Sometimes I have some fun facts. So I guess here's a fun fact for you about that last song, This Boy by the Beatles, in their first feature-length film, A Hard Day's Night. The song is... Well, there's an instrumental version of the song that plays while Ringo is on his little side quest, I guess. And it's listed as...

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Both space travel themed songs-ish, if you squint, I suppose. Fun fact, Point Me at the Sky is actually the A-side to the other song, Careful With That Axe, Eugene, which is arguably more popular, and for vocals features a singular line, Careful With That Axe, Eugene, as you might expect, and then a bunch of screaming noises. So, one must wonder what happened in between Point Me at the Sky with this Eugene character and Careful With That Axe, Eugene, to make him a crazed axe murderer. Or at least that's my interpretation. I'm not really sure if that's what the song is trying to get at, or maybe he just accidentally cuts off his own fingers or something. It's difficult to know. Anyway, get ready for this next song. This is Come Inside by Paul McCartney from his new album, The Boys of Dungeon Lane.

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Portions of WMXM's programming may be deemed offensive by some members of the listening community. We consider our programming to be of important artistic value, so make sure to air our most challenging programming only after 10 p.m. And you've been listening to Deja Vu by Ataraxia and Mort Garson and Eminence Front by The Who, both excellent synthesizer-based songs. I love the guitar riff at the start of Eminence Front, as do a lot of people, I assume. Anyway, now for something completely different. This is going to be a little out of left field compared to what we normally listen to here on the show, but I thought it would be cool to play a song from a Chicago-based band. Local artists, this is Tough Suds. They're a garage rock band, very screamy. Their tagline is trying to pop as many eardrums in as little time as possible. So that probably gives you a good sense of what kind of music they produce. But anyway, it's a short little song, under 2 minutes, and it's about burning your hand. Get ready and enjoy.

thine. Oh, but live a sister and a lad to shoot.

You've been listening to Houdini by Kate Bush and Prison Call and Anson on Choose All by Adriana Celentano. He's an Italian singer, and he wrote the song. It's supposed to be, well, it's supposed to be gibberish mimicking what the English language sounds like to somebody who doesn't speak it. I think it's pretty accurate. I do speak English, of course, but it's kind of like when you're sitting in one room and you can hear some voices from the next room and you can't really hear what they're saying, but you can hear the general, like, consonants and vowels that they're spouting out. And apparently he wrote the song to sort of comment on the fact that as humans and as a society, our communication skills are awful. So I think that's important to note. It really isn't too hard to just talk things out, as Adriano Celentano might say. Anyway, coming up next, here's Lemon Glow by Lello.

0: 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Just a reminder that portions of WMXM's programming may be deemed offensive by some members of the listening community. We consider our programming to be of important artistic value, so make sure to air our most challenging programming only after 10 p.m. And you've been listening to Pandora's Aquarium by Tori Amos and Well, I Wonder by the Smiths. Coming up next, after a short PSA, we'll be bringing the mood back up a little bit with a more energetic tune, Good Old Fashioned Lover Boy by Queen.
1: 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You're learning a new language? 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

And that was The Raven by the Alan Parsons Project, a nice little literary themed song. And Jerusalem by Emerson, Lake and Palmer. Coming up next, we've got some disco. This is I Will Survive by Gloria Gaynor.

0: That was Woman in Chains by Tears for Fears and Flight of the Psychedelic Bumblebee by The Peanut Butter Conspiracy. And actually, I think that's going to be it for the night because it is currently 10:58 and we don't have much more time left for a song. So yeah, I think I'm just going to call it, but you'll find me here next week, same time, same place, Monday, 9 to 11 p.m. Will there be a theme? Maybe, probably not, but it's always good to keep hope anyway. In the meantime, thanks for tuning in. Goodbye, world. Have a great rest of your night and a great rest of your week.
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6: Yeah, hi. I'd like to report a bear sighting.
5: Location?
6: In the forest, near the side of the road.
5: No need for alarm, sir. The forest is where bears live.
6: But this was no ordinary bear.
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6: Yeah, one second I'm having a smoke taken in the view. Next thing I know, I am face to face with Smokey Bear.
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6: He did. He must have seen me toss my cigarette on the ground. 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
6: That's what Smokey said. I had no idea.
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The raven feeds them low, the devil's low. Important well feeling, upper class grade. No walking body check, possessing hoes to the officers, services. Exploitation of this man, his work.

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I look for you in old Honolulu, San Francisco or Ashtabula. 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You're gonna make me lonesome when you go.

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0: It goes every which way. Once it starts, does it start at the bottom or?

tomorrow soon. Root from some cartoon. Things will be different there. The sun will rise from here.

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That is Duran Duran. Remember them? Duran Duran with Nile Rodgers, a new single from 2026, starting out our Breakfast Jams today, show number 247. We're calling it Ain't Hurtin' Nobody, and it's a little nod to Pride Month here on Breakfast Jams. Free to love. Let's get our first long set going with John Prine. Actually, we're taking the title of this tune to title our show. This is Prine's Ain't Hurtin' Nobody.

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I ain't a hurting nobody.

Iggy Pop and Dr. Lonnie Smith doing the old Timmy Thomas hit from 1972, Why Can't We Live Together, finishing up our Ain't Hurt Nobody set here on Breakfast Jams. We started with John Prine and his alternate version from Lost Dogs and Mixed Blessings. That's a single they put out in 2025, Ain't Hurt Nobody. And in the middle, Crosby, Stills, Crosby and Nash, just the two of them, David Crosby, Graham Nash, Immigration Man, featuring some mighty fine guitar work from Dave Mason on that. And I think we're going to hear some Dave Mason later in the show if I don't talk too much. All right, let's move on. Just a reminder, you are at WMXM 88.9 FM, broadcasting from Lake Forest College in Lake Forest, Illinois. 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And I think we have a set of requests coming up today, too. So lots of stuff going on. So let's get going with our next set. This is actually a three-pack of requests. And I want to thank my buddy Nick Barnum for these three gems.

That man has a voice. Roy Orbison, you recognize him anywhere. You got it from his Mystery Girl album of 1989, which was released 1 month after his unexpected death from a heart attack just 1 month earlier. My goodness, Roy Orbison. We're going to hear some more of him in just a little bit, but we started that set with Kacey Musgraves and her Oh, What a World 2.0, the Earth Day edition. That was her single from 2020. And in the middle, Geese. Yes, we play Geese. We like Geese. And that was called I See Myself in You from 3D Country of 2023 here on Breakfast Jams. Let's move right along. Speaking of Roy Orbison, we're going to bring back a set from the vault with the Traveling Wilburys, which feature, along with Roy Orbison, that supergroup of Bob Dylan and George Harrison, Jeff Lynne, who was in ELO, Roy Orbison, and even Tom Petty, who we're going to hear some more later, too. So let's hear a little bit of Traveling Wilburys.

That was Let's Play 3, The Traveling Wilburys, all from the album The Traveling Wilburys, Volume 1 from 1988 here on Breakfast Jams. We started with Handle With Care, the George Harrison piece, and in the middle we heard Roy Orbison some more with Not Alone Anymore. Then everybody kind of got in on the game for the last one, End of the Line, Traveling Wilburys. All right, moving on. But before that, a reminder, you are listening to Breakfast Jams. I am your community DJ host, Fred Cook. 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All right, our next set, we're bringing back this set, not by the original artists, and we're going to start with that guy we mentioned before, Tom Petty.

That was Willie Nelson, of course, finishing up this week's version of Not By the Original Artist with his friend Lucinda Williams covering the Billy Joe Shaver song Live Forever. That's a single they put out in 2022. And we started that set with Tom Petty and the Heartbreakers bringing back the Troggs and Wild Thing from 1982. And in the middle, Dave Mason doing the old Sam Cooke song, Bring It On Home to Me, Dave Mason here on Breakfast Jams. All right, we're going to move to this segment that we do every once in a while called One Last Thought. And well, I usually try to end on something positive and uplifting and everything. But things, as I mentioned, are pretty crazy out there. So we're going to go a little different direction today. We're going to play some Leonard Cohen. And this is a tune we've played a few times here on Breakfast Jams. I keep coming back to it. It's from his album, I'm Your Man, of 1988. And this is Everybody Knows.

Leonard Cohen finishing up Breakfast Jams for today with Everybody Knows from I'm Your Man of 1988. He knew back then. Sounds like it was written just yesterday. Thanks for tuning in, everybody. We got to get out of here, make room for the next show. I say it every week, but it's getting crazy out there, so do what you can to take care of yourself and help each other out and do something great for somebody. Please try to have a great week, and thanks for tuning in again, and bye-bye.

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1: 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Quit variety, they have reasons. Job like to get, baby raise a, relative help an elderly. Happening local on, it's a level. 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

That was Jared Mattson, Ruben Nielsen, and the Unknown Mortal Orchestra getting us started today on Breakfast Jams. I'm your host, Fred Cook. So glad you're tuned in today to WMXM. We are at show number 246, and we're titling this one, Hey June, because about this time of year, we have a few playlists that didn't quite fit or make it time-wise into other shows, and so we're going to just kind of get caught up on those. So again, welcome, glad you're here. We're going to start with actually something from the vault. This is called Four Waltzes for May, but we didn't get it in May. We're going to start off with some Edgar Meyer, Mark O'Connor, and Yo-Yo Ma. Enjoy.

How nice was that? That's Fats Waller's Jitterbug Waltz, performed by some Chicago artists, fabulous in their own right. Doug Lofstrom and the New Quartet, featuring Michael Levin on the clarinet. And we started with Edgar Meyer, Mark O'Connor, and Yo-Yo Ma, and their Appalachia Waltz from the Heartland Anthology of 1996. Next, we followed that with Justin Roth and his waltz called Fatima's Waltz from his album In Between of 2000. And then, one of my favorite waltzes of all time, George Shearing on the piano with a piece called Children's Waltz here on Breakfast Jams. I am your host, Fred Cook. So glad you tuned in. We are at WMXM 88.9 FM, broadcasting from Lake Forest College in Lake Forest, Illinois, always online at WMXM.org and on our own website, breakfastjams.com, where we feature all shows and detailed playlists. So check it out if you are so inclined. Well, we've got some more Chicago talent coming up in this next set, and we're going to talk about that on the other side. We're going to start out with some Tyler Childers.

more great Chicago area talent with that. Rolling Numbers, the band. Rolling Numbers and their tune, Blame It On You. That's from a new album that'll soon be released and features some mighty fine guitar work from Mr. Dave Stephan, who always seems to bring it to every gig he plays. All right, we started that Blame It On You set with Tyler Childers and his little waltz called Shake the Frost from live on Red Barn Radio 1 and 2 of 2018. And in the middle, new from Taj Mahal and the Phantom Blues Band. That was You Put the Whammy on Me. That was from May of 2026. All right, moving on. We're going to get to our Not by the Original Artist set for today, featuring songs from Tom Waits, then Billy Joel and Randy Newman.

Ah, Mavis Staples. It just feels like she's right there in the same room with you. Mavis Staples, Losing You. That's a Randy Newman song from her album, You Are Not Alone, 210. And again, I'm always just amazed by the fine guitar work of Rick Holmstrom, Mavis's guitar player. Amazing. We started with Old 55, the Tom Waits song. That was not the Eagles, thank goodness. No, that was Ian Matthews and his album from 2005. Some days you eat the bear, and some days the bear eats you. Amen. Dolly Parton, yep, in the middle with Billy Joel's Traveling Prayer from her album 1999, The Grass is Blue. Some nice bluegrass stuff going on there. I hope you enjoy that. All right, we're going to move on. We're certainly mixing it up today, as always, on Breakfast Jams. We've got a big wide tent, and this set is going to be called, it is called, A Little Bach, Beethoven, and Mozart. Ooh, but first I need to quickly remind you that you are listening to Breakfast Jams, and we are at WMXM 88.9 FM, broadcasting from Lake Forest College in Lake Forest, Illinois, always online at WMXM.org, and our website, breakfastjams.com. Now, back to the music.

indeed a little Bach, Beethoven, and Mozart. We started with Zach Lussier and his Siciliana in G major from his 1959 album. That's a 50-year anniversary recording. Next, we heard John Batiste from 2024 and his take on Beethoven's For Elise. And we ended up with A La Turca Jazz. That was Fazul Say and the duo Blanc and Noir group, and that was a Fantasia on the Rondo from Mozart's Piano Sonata in A Major here on Breakfast Jams. Hope you enjoyed that. And we've got time to squeeze in one more song, and this is a segment we've been doing called One Last Thought, and we're going to go back to 1968 when a young Laura Nyro wrote a piece called And When I Die. And what were 17-year-old girls writing about then? Well, usually not this subject. And this is the fabulous arrangements by Blood, Sweat, and Tears.

And that's going to just about do it for us here on Breakfast Jams. I want to thank you for your time and your ears. Reminder that it's not time to get apathetic out there, as crazy as it is. We can't get numb. We've got to keep doing the right thing for each other. All right. Okay, thanks again. We're going to go out with another Bach piece. This is Carl Philipp Emanuel, performed by Luca Shestock. And this is called Solfeggiato, from his Lighter Notes album 2024. Again, thanks so much for tuning in. Bye-bye.

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0: on the shelf. I am a broken guitar string. 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I am invisible. Every day I feel like I'm at war with the world. Some days I feel like I'm standing on the tallest mountain, screaming at the top of my lungs, look at me, please look at me. If loneliness ever needed a definition, it'd be me. 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
0: I am alone. I am invisible. All I want to do is help people like me. I want to hold you and kiss your scars and say, I swear to God it'll be okay. Not today, but one day. 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Today, we can be invisible. Today...

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0: From New York, this is Democracy Now!
1: Hostilities and displacement orders continue to claim lives and drive people from their homes. The scale and uncertainty of these orders make them almost impossible to comply with safely, bringing into question their effectiveness, a requirement under international humanitarian law.
0: In Lebanon, Israeli forces kill 8 people in the southern city of Tyre following new evacuation orders. As President Trump claims a peace deal with Iran is days away, there appears to be no agreement as to whether Lebanon will be included. We'll go to Beirut for the latest. Then to the big news on Wall Street.
2: SpaceX is going public this month. It could be the biggest IPO in history.
3: It could also make Elon Musk the world's first trillionaire.
2: Millions of Americans like you and me are about to become SpaceX shareholders. We won't buy a single share.
0: Rigged. We uncovered a hidden wealth transfer in the SpaceX IPO. You're holding the bag. That's the title of a new report by More Perfect Union's business reporter Eric Gardner. We'll talk to him and Quinn Slobodian, co-author of Muskism. Finally, President Trump is booed by hometown basketball fans here in New York City last night. We'll talk to sports journalist Dave Zirin.
4: First of all, Donald Trump is the reason why the New York Knicks lost that game last night. His presence, his distraction, the horrible vibes he brought to the arena. But we have to remember that the boos he received are not just because of the present politics, but because of a 50-year abusive relationship that that man has had with the city of New York.
0: All that and more coming up. Welcome to Democracy Now!, democracynow.org, the War and Peace Report. I'm Amy Goodman. President Trump says the United States is nearing a peace agreement with Iran, claiming he's in the final throes of a deal that could be completed within days. It's at least the 37th time since late March Trump has said publicly Iran and the U.S. are closing in on agreement or that Tehran is eager to reach a deal. Trump's latest claim came after Israel and Iran halted drone and missile attacks against one another following the largest escalation since the so-called ceasefire was declared in April. On Monday, Iran's parliament speaker and top negotiator, Mohammed Bakr Ghalibaf, said Iran is responding to U.S. and Israeli violations.
5: What caused these tensions was that the Americans committed a blatant violation of the ceasefire, both through the naval blockade against the Iranian nation and by violating the agreement made on Lebanon and the ceasefire. The remarks made by the U.S. president about the Memorandum of Understanding contradicted parts that had been agreed to. This showed that they are seeking neither a ceasefire nor dialogue.
0: In Lebanon, Israeli forces ordered all residents of the coastal city of Tyre and its surrounding suburbs to flee north of the Zahrani River just hours before it began heavily bombing the area. 5 people were killed, 8 others injured when Israel struck near a Red Cross center in Tyre. 4 of the wounded were paramedics. The attack also damaged a UNESCO World Heritage site. Lebanon's health ministry reports Israel's killed more than 3,600 people in Lebanon since March 2nd, including 245 children. More than 900 children have been wounded. In Gaza, Israeli forces have reopened border crossings into the besieged Palestinian territory after closing them Sunday in retaliation for Iranian strikes. UN Secretary General Antonio Guterres had urged Israel to immediately reopen the passages, which are the only route for desperately needed humanitarian aid, which Israel severely limits. Meanwhile, Israeli strikes killed at least 7 Palestinians Monday, including a child, as Israel's army pushes the so-called yellow line deeper into Gaza. In one attack, an Israeli drone fired at people gathered in Jabalia refugee camp, killing 3. Among the dead, 8-year-old Jad Salman, a young boy whose father Yusuf was seen clutching his son's school bag, saying a final goodbye.
6: My son is 8 years old. What wrong did he commit? He was leaving his school. He was leaving school. This is his bag with blood on it.
0: Nigeria's military says it's freed 360 people abducted by Boko Haram in southern Borno in the northeastern part of the country. But villagers in the region say joint U.S.-Nigerian airstrikes killed dozens of civilians during operations in May, when AFRICOM and the Nigerian army claimed they killed 175 so-called terrorists over 3 days. Nigeria is facing a decade-long insurgency in the north, where armed groups have routinely carried out kidnappings for ransom. In California, progressive Los Angeles City Council member Nithya Raman will advance to a November runoff election against incumbent Mayor Karen Bass, who's seeking a second term. A count of mail-in ballots from the June 2nd primary showed Raman surging ahead of former reality TV personality Republican Spencer Pratt. This comes as officials continue to count ballots in the race to succeed California Governor Gavin Newsom, with more than 80% tallied. Republican Steve Hilton has a slight lead over Democrat Tom Steyer in a close race for second place. One of them will advance to take on former Biden administration Health and Human Services Secretary Javier Becerra in the general election. On Monday, President Trump repeated his unfounded claim California's elections are rigged, writing on his Truth Social platform, quote, not possible for Spencer Pratt to have lost the L.A. runoffs after the big lead he had, third world nation, unquote, Trump wrote. More than half of Los Angeles voters are registered Democrats, compared to less than 15% who are Republicans. President Trump formally nominated his former personal lawyer, Todd Blanche, to serve as attorney general. He would succeed Pam Bondi, whom the president fired in April. The nomination comes just weeks after Blanche used his position at the Justice Department to protect Trump, his family, and his business from any IRS investigation connected to tax returns filed before Trump's controversial $10 billion settlement with the IRS. In a statement, Public Citizen co-president Lisa Gilbert wrote, quote, this is yet another example of Trump assembling a team of henchmen whose primary qualification is doing his own bidding rather than serving the nation to staff the government. Blanche demonstrated his toady qualities throughout his audition for this role and is being awarded with the leading role as a result. An immigrant from the nation of Georgia has died in an ICE, Immigration and Customs Enforcement, jail. Mamuka Akmeladze is the 50th person to die in ICE custody since Trump returned to office. The 43-year-old had been jailed at the troubled Wynn Correctional Center in Louisiana for about 4 months when he was found unresponsive. ICE officials have not disclosed further details about his death. He's the second immigrant to die while detained at Wynn Correctional Center in less than 2 months. The facility is operated by the Wynn Parish Sheriff's Office and ICE contractor LaSalle Corrections. A recent inspection of the ICE jail found excessive use of force by guards, poor medical care, and unsanitary conditions. New Jersey Governor Mikey Sherrill conducted an inspection of the Newark ICE jail known as Delaney Hall Monday after previously being denied entry to the jail, where hundreds of immigrants began a hunger and labor strike in May. Governor Sherrill said her visit was closely controlled and limited, and that she was prohibited from speaking to any of the imprisoned immigrants inside. In a statement, Sherrill said the restrictions during the visit continue to raise, quote, serious questions about the real conditions of the facility and the treatment of those held there, unquote. Sherrill has faced criticism after she deployed New Jersey State Police on protesters outside Delaney Hall, which is run by the for-profit private prison company Geo Group. Mutual aid volunteers have continued to support the families of those detained, even after facing harassment from law enforcement. On Monday, educator and YouTube star Ms. Rachel, known to millions of children around the world, paid a visit to the volunteers as well as the children of parents detained at Delaney Hall. She said on her Instagram, quote, met the sweetest children whose hearts are broken. They just want their parents home again, Ms. Rachel said. In related news, President Trump's so-called border czar, Tom Homan, lashed out at Delaney Hall protesters in an interview with Fox News, claiming government surveillance had revealed most of the demonstrators are not from New Jersey.
7: Look, these are paid protesters. We got, you know, facial recognition of people from Portland. They're at Portland riots, and many from the Minnesota. This is a well-planned, established thing they're doing. This isn't homegrown.
0: In the same interview, so-called border czar Tom Homan also laid out a plan by the Trump administration to deploy a massive surge of federal immigration agents to New York City. in retaliation for new legislation recently signed by Governor Kathy Hochul that bans state and local law enforcement from collaborating with ICE and enacts other immigration protections. Homan's announcement came just days before the start of the World Cup this week, with immigration activists leading campaigns nationwide to protect communities amidst an expected rising presence of ICE agents during the soccer tournament. New York City Mayor Zoran Mamdani pushed back against so-called border czar Tom Homan's threats during a press conference with Governor Kathy Hochul Monday, calling for ICE to be abolished and saying, quote, "I believe that ICE raids are cruel. They're inhumane. They do nothing to serve in the interest of public safety," the mayor said. Mamdani also responded to the mounting barriers faced by World Cup fans and soccer players from qualifying nations that are on Trump's travel ban and visa restrictions list.
8: The World Cup is supposed to be a celebration of the world as a whole, and some of the decisions that we've seen been taken by the federal administration, be it the denial of visas for journalists from certain countries or the rejection of a visa for a coach of a team, as well as single-day visas for specific foreign national teams, this is anathema to what this tournament is supposed to be about. If we cannot even allow the players, the teams, and the journalists covering those teams to come into this city in this country, then it begs a larger question about our commitment to the spirit of this tournament.
0: A federal judge has ruled against President Trump's $100,000 annual fee on H-1B visa applications, saying it's an unlawful tax. This decision comes days after another federal judge ruled against a Trump administration policy to freeze applications for asylum, green cards, work permits, and other immigration protections for people from 39 countries. And President Trump was loudly booed by basketball fans at Manhattan's Madison Square Garden Monday evening as he attended Game 3 of the NBA Finals between the New York Knicks and the San Antonio Spurs. The unwelcome reception drowned out the singing of the national anthem after a camera showed Trump saluting from a VIP suite surrounded by bulletproof glass.

0: Fans reportedly waited outside Madison Square Garden for hours due to a strict security protocol resembling TSA. And Trump's presence prompted the New York police to cancel a watch party outside Madison Square Garden that would have attracted thousands of people. We'll have more on this story later in the broadcast with the nation's sports editor, Dave Zirin. And those are some of the headlines. This is Democracy Now!, democracynow.org, the War and Peace Report. I'm Amy Goodman in New York, joined by Democracy Now!'s Juan Gonzalez in Chicago. Hi, Juan.
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0: We begin today's show in Lebanon, where Israel's continuing to carry out deadly attacks despite a call by President Trump to halt strikes. In the deadliest attack, Israel killed 9 people in the city of Tyre earlier today. Israel also ordered residents of Tyre to leave the city. On Monday, an Israeli attack near a Red Cross center in Tyre killed 5 people. 4 paramedics were wounded. Meanwhile, Hezbollah said Monday it had fired rockets at advancing Israeli forces in southern Lebanon. Israel's repeated attacks on Lebanon prompted Iran on Sunday to carry out its first strikes on Israel since April. Israel responded by retaliating against Iran. On Monday, Iran announced it would halt new attacks on Israel, but warned it would carry out a more severe response if Israel continues to attack Lebanon. We go now to Beirut, where we're joined by Leila Younis, investigative journalist and writer based in Beirut. Her most recent piece for Dropsite headlined, "You Either Leave Right Now or You Die, Israel's Ethnic Cleansing of a Village in Lebanon." Why don't you describe what you have written about, Leila, and talk about the Iran attacking Israel over what it's doing in Lebanon, and then Israel striking back. Then apparently President Trump speaking to the Israeli Prime Minister Netanyahu and warning him to stop hitting Iran. So they agreed, but they're still attacking Lebanon.
2: Sure. Thanks for having me, Amy. So first, I'll take you to the village of Ain Arab, which is a small village in the plains near the southern border. That's what I wrote about for my last Dropsite story. And it's the story of what can only really be described as the ethnic cleansing of that village. People return there after the quote-unquote ceasefire in mid-April. And I think this story, along with others, will tell you just how much the word ceasefire has lost its meaning in both Lebanon and in Gaza. But these, you know, villagers returned after the ceasefire. The first day that they're there, an Israeli, a group of Israeli soldiers visit the village, tell them that there's a curfew, and they set up a checkpoint on the southern end of the village. 12 days later, they return in over 100 of them. Streaming behind an armored bulldozer. My source, Nasreen Abdel'al, is at her corner store when this happens. They sweep into the village. They tell people, you have 2 hours to leave. They don't even give them that, according to Nasreen. They go door to door at gunpoint, telling people, you leave right now or we shoot you. And I think that, you know, this story is really emblematic of what we've seen among villages in the southern region. And remember, Ain Arab is actually north of the so-called yellow line, underscoring the arbitrary nature of these boundaries. So, you know, the kind of continued insistence that southern Lebanese people leave their land, head north with nowhere to go. And, you know, what sources have told me, whether, you know, in the city of Sur Tir, as you were just talking about in your headlines, or in the city of Nabatieh or other villages across the south, is more and more people saying, well, we actually refuse to leave, because for months now they've been forced into displacement. They've been forced to live in government shelters that are not adequate, are not clean. They've also been subjected to steep rent hikes and scrutiny because many of them are from the Shia community, which Israel has made a point of targeting even into their displacement. Now, as for the second part of your question, you know, Iran made very clear that an Israeli escalation in Beirut would derail negotiations. Israel clearly did not heed this call. They've been wanting to strike the southern suburbs, and they did in broad daylight in the neighborhood of Hayya Sillom. And then following that, Iran in the evening launched a volley of missiles towards Israel. Israel then responds, and then you have Trump on Truth Social, you know, write, "Stop shooting." And I think it's just really important to emphasize the absurdity of all of this, right? Because, you know, Trump is kind of waving his hand saying, you know, we want a deal, we want peace. Let's remember this all began with the U.S.-Israeli assault on Iran. That's kind of what this whole thing was sparked from. And the U.S.'s continued support for Israel's aggression in southern Lebanon is the reason we are where we are right now.
1: And Lila, you also said that the current Israel-Lebanon truce plan and the one that was reached in 2024, 2 years ago, was the so-called ceasefires, that now there's these so-called pilot zones where basically the Lebanese army is supposed to sweep in and demilitarize them. Can you talk about that?
2: Yes. So basically on June 3rd, following another round of negotiations between the Lebanese and the Israelis at the Pentagon in Washington, they come out with a new agreement, which resembles very closely the November 2024 ceasefire. The only difference is that there's going to be these so-called pilot zones where the Israeli military in the areas that it's currently occupied will retreat and then will be replaced by the Lebanese army, which will then search for Hezbollah's weapons store, supposedly, and destroy them. This is absurd for multiple reasons, the first of which is because the Lebanese army has demonstrated throughout the 15-month ceasefire period its inability to disarm Hezbollah. Secondarily, it is basically a legitimation of continued Israeli presence in the south. And thirdly, and I think most importantly, this agreement includes no similar stipulations for Israel. So basically, Israel is allowed freedom of movement in the south of Lebanon, in a scenario that many have begun comparing to the occupied West Bank. Remember, in that 15-month ceasefire period, Israel invaded Lebanese territory over 1,500 times, according to the United Nations peacekeeping forces based in the south. So, you know, what they're basically looking for is impunity. They're looking for forever war, where they are essentially able to continue their incursions and continue their drone strikes. And the Lebanese people are sort of supposed to accept this.
1: And what do you make of all the press reports, especially in the West, of a rift between Trump and Netanyahu, and Netanyahu using continued in the invasion in Lebanon to subvert any possible peace agreement with Iran?
2: You know, I really see this all as political theater because the United States continues its military support for Israel. It continues to support, even most recently, Marco Rubio, we heard, convinced Trump to support Israel strikes on Iran. So, you know, any sort of rift that, you know, we might see in the media, an angry phone call between Netanyahu and Donald Trump is ultimately meaningless when, you know, the basic conditions in the South and the basic goal of Israel, right? Continued presence in southern Lebanon, continued occupation, right? As long as that is upheld, supported, as long as they are granted impunity and arms by the United States, any sort of political theatrical phone calls are ultimately meaningless.
0: Leila Younis, investigative journalist and writer based in Beirut, will link to your piece for Dropsite. You either leave right now or you die, Israel's ethnic cleansing of a village in Lebanon. Coming up, we look at Elon Musk's quest to become the world's first trillionaire and SpaceX going public with the biggest IPO in history. Stay with us.

0: When First Unto This Country, rendition by Nora Brown and Stephanie Coleman. This is Democracy Now!, democracynow.org. I'm Amy Goodman with Juan Gonzalez. Elon Musk's rocket company, SpaceX, is set to go public this week, targeting a $1.8 trillion valuation. That's trillion with a T. It's expected to be the largest IPO in history. It's also projected to make Elon Musk, already the world's richest man, the world's first trillionaire. SpaceX is parent company to several Musk ventures. These include Starlink, the satellite internet company, which is profitable and growing, and XAI, which operates at a significant loss. The SpaceX valuation is based largely on Musk's promise to launch and operate data centers in space to power AI technology that's not yet been proven. While Musk and other investors are positioned to see their own wealth skyrocket, what will the SpaceX IPO mean for regular Americans? The nonprofit newsroom More Perfect Union has released a new report from business journalist Eric Gardner. It's called Rigged. We uncovered a hidden wealth transfer in the SpaceX IPO. You're holding the bag. This is a part of that report.
1: I'm a guy that's into space. I hope we go to Mars and all that stuff. To see that get turned into a way to transfer wealth from ordinary people who are just trying to save for retirement to people like Elon Musk is just depressing.
2: SpaceX is going public this month. It could be the biggest IPO in history.
3: It could also make Elon Musk the world's first trillionaire.
2: Millions of Americans like you and me are about to become SpaceX shareholders. We won't buy a single share.
4: The reason why I describe it as a bag holder situation is because it feels like it's getting engineered to people.
2: Bag holders, IPO valuations. Sounds complicated. It's supposed to. But you don't need a finance degree to understand. You need 10 minutes. The whole scheme hinges on something you've probably heard of. Index funds. A good chunk of American retirement savings are tied to them. You pick a fund, it picks an index, which picks the stocks. You don't think about it. That's the point. Index funds are supposed to be safe. Passive. The rules are the rules. Except, if you look closely, the rules seem like they're being rewritten to make people like Elon Musk fabulously wealthy at everyone else's expense.
1: Every piece of evidence we have is that the IPO is being engineered to rise very rapidly after it prices and then fall very dramatically after that. That is a recipe for retail investors especially to take large losses.
2: $1.75 trillion. That's the value Elon Musk has floated for SpaceX when it goes public this month. More than Walmart. Is it worth that?
4: SpaceX is a real company. It shoots satellites up in the sky. It provides things like Starlink. It's a very impressive engineering company.
2: That's Robin Wigglesworth, editor at the Financial Times.
1: There is definitely real business to be done there and real asset value there. The question is whether it is as large as Musk claims it is.
2: George Perkins advises investors where to put their money. Last year, SpaceX made about $19 billion, most of it from Starlink and government contracts. But a company's market value is partially a bet on what that company will earn in the future. That bet is called a revenue multiple. Facebook went public at roughly 10 times its projected revenue. SpaceX is asking for over 50 times.
1: The combination of sheer size and this extreme multiple is completely unprecedented.
2: This valuation seems too good to be true. Some investors may need it to be. In 2022, Elon Musk raised $44 billion and bought Twitter. His backers, Andreessen Horowitz, a Saudi prince, the co-founder of Palantir, and Jack Dorsey, the guy who founded Twitter in the first place. Musk renamed it X, and within a year, it's worth less than half he paid. That's a problem. There was also a solution. AI was hot. Musk owned an AI company, so he merged X into XAI. No cash changed hands. X investors received XAI stock. But that solution raised another problem.
4: XAI is essentially a money furnace.
2: The solution? Musk has a rocket ship company. He uses it to buy XAI. Again, no cash exchanged. Three companies, two mergers, $0 actually paid. Everyone who helped take Twitter private now holds SpaceX shares. Now, SpaceX isn't just a rocket company that sells internet. According to Musk, it's the future. Data centers in space.
5: If some of my predictions come true, SpaceX will launch more AI than the cumulative amount on Earth of everything else combined.
1: I see no evidence that it's a viable business opportunity. There are far too many physical challenges with doing this.
2: But the value has to hold, because so far, no one has been paid. Investor shares are only worth something on paper. To turn paper into cash, SpaceX has to go public. When a company goes public, it opens its doors. Early investors cash out, get paid for the risk they took. Everyone else gets a chance to own a piece of something that used to be off limits. It's called an initial public offering, or IPO for short.
1: It is a very normal part of a company's evolution and life cycle.
2: There isn't just Twitter investors here. SpaceX's original investors took a big risk. Peter Thiel, Palantir's other co-founder, Google, and Andreessen Horowitz. But SpaceX's IPO is anything but normal. In a typical IPO, 90% of shares go to institutional investors, pension funds, banks, insurance companies. Regular people get 10%. SpaceX says they're changing that. 30% to ordinary people. Main Street, not Wall Street.
4: When you see an IPO give a far larger allocation to ordinary investors, it's usually a sign that they can't get professional investors to buy at that price. The price is nuts. And if you can't sell it to professional investors, well, you sell it to unprofessional investors who don't know any better.
2: If people want to invest in SpaceX's IPO, that's their right. The problem is, Musk found a way to make people invest in SpaceX whether they want to or not. How? Index funds.
4: The index fund is one of the rare examples of the finance industry coming up with something that lines the pockets of ordinary people and not Wall Street itself.
2: An index is a list. Someone decides which companies go on it. A fund is a basket. Someone builds it to mirror the list. When a company gets added to the index, every fund mirroring it has to buy shares. Not because they think it's a good investment, but because the rules require it.
4: Index funds have both outperformed the vast majority of active managers in every market, in every country over any time frame in the long run.
2: Thousands of indexes exist. Nearly a third of American stock is tied to one of them. One of the most popular tracks the NASDAQ 100, the 100 biggest non-financial stocks on the NASDAQ exchange. Under NASDAQ's index rules, SpaceX isn't eligible to be included in the NASDAQ 100. New companies have to wait up to a year. It's called seasoning.
1: Seasoning a stock is just the process of having it trade publicly for a while. Public markets tend to be unsure of how to handle certain kinds of investments, novel sorts of companies really quickly.
2: Like a rocket company that makes most of its money providing satellite internet and wants to build AI infrastructure in space. If Musk could change that rule, he could trigger mandatory buying of SpaceX stock by every fund that tracks the index. This spring, NASDAQ changed their rules.
6: NASDAQ is both an index provider and an exchange.
2: Ben Schifrin spent 18 years at the Securities and Exchange Commission, which oversees the stock market.
6: You know, it kind of used to be the case that the exchange, wasn't really supposed to be this for-profit money-making entity, but now it is.
2: Two stock exchanges compete for every major listing, New York and NASDAQ.
4: For the NASDAQ stock exchange, having SpaceX is a big win. You want big, prestigious tech companies to go public there, and the New York Stock Exchange wants them to go public on the New York Stock Exchange.
2: SpaceX was the prize. Musk knew it. According to Reuters, Musk conditioned where SpaceX would list on one thing: fast-track SpaceX into their major index.
4: It's all gravy for NASDAQ.
2: SpaceX pays NASDAQ to list their stock. The real money is somewhere else.
4: All the date and trading fees that they then sell over time, year after year, to other trading firms, to asset managers.
2: NASDAQ changed a rule that shapes trillions of dollars in retirement savings. No regulator approved it.
6: If an index wants to change how it's going to include certain stocks in that particular index, that is not something that has to be approved by the Securities and Exchange Commission.
2: Upwards of $30 trillion is being directed by a process that's effectively self-regulated.
4: I think at some point we are going to have to say that these are incredibly influential investment advisors in practice, and they should be regulated and supervised accordingly.
2: When I asked NASDAQ if the change was made because SpaceX demanded it, and if there's a conflict of interest in being both an exchange and an index provider, NASDAQ never answered the conflict of interest question, but did say that the rule change reflects how markets have evolved. The consultation, they said, followed industry standards.
0: That's an excerpt of business journalist Eric Gardner's report for More Perfect Union. We're joined right now by Eric Gardner himself. Thanks so much. That's a fascinating report. So if you can talk more about the guardrails that were put in fact, after Enron and the dot-com bubble burst, what's the worst-case scenario of SpaceX prematurely getting added to the indexes and 401ks? And remember, you're talking to a world mainly of non-economists.
7: Yeah, thank you. Thank you for having me. Well, I think the worst case scenario is what, frankly, seems like it's going to play out over in the next couple of weeks, in that SpaceX is going to go public. It's going to go public at a price that is essentially double what independent analysts think that it should be, and regular savers are going to be paying that price, while early investors, the most random companies, will be able to cash out at that high price. As I mentioned in the piece there that you saw, a good way to kind of think about a value of a company is through what's called a revenue multiple. So if you have a restaurant and you do $3 million of sales a year and you sell it for $9 million, you have a revenue multiple of 3. That's a standard kind of workable revenue multiple that's normal. Musk is asking right now for 94 times revenue multiple. It's a complete bonkers valuation. And unfortunately, he has essentially financially engineered this IPO as a massive wealth transfer from everyday investors to insiders.
8: And Eric, the long-term goal of SpaceX is not simply to data centers in space, which itself is not yet proven to be able to be feasible, but they actually are talking about colonizing Mars and creating a self-sustaining city of a million people in Mars. I mean, who on Earth wants that? And given all the problems we still have on this planet.
7: Yeah, so when a company goes public, they file what's called an S-1 with the Securities and Exchange Commission, and it basically outlines the company. And this S-1 that SpaceX filed is effectively bonkers. If you look into it, right, like AI is viewed as, you know, kind of the saving grace of this company. It's referenced more time. I saw some analysis around this. AI is referenced more time in this S-1 than Jesus Christ is in the Bible, right? Like, it's a complete bonkers thing. As much as they talk about colonizing space and colonizing Mars, if you think about that, that costs a lot of money in kind of capital investments, in building spaceships, in building space stations. That's a huge investment. If you were to trace their actual investments, what they're making, more than half of it is into AI. And so it doesn't really compute. Throwing out a kind of a few more, kind of a bigger picture for folks. One of the problems with this IPO is that SpaceX is basically three companies. There's SpaceX, the rocket ship company, there's Twitter, and then there's XAI. SpaceX, the rocket ship company, is a real company. 2024, the last year before they all merged together, it did about $15 billion of revenue and generated about $800 million in profit. That's kind of a low end of an industrial, but that's a viable company. Last year, Elon Musk merged them all together in kind of a sleight of hand as he was running into troubles with the others. And now revenue is up to about $19 billion, but profit has cratered to under a loss of $4 billion. And what's driving that? It's fundamentally AI. They've invested a serious amount of money in what looks like a business line that has no clear path for profitability. And the way out of it is through the public markets. So another way to think about this is that this looks like the first steps towards essentially socializing the loss of a huge investment into a product that doesn't seem to have a profitable path.
0: Eric Gardner, we want to thank you so much for being with us. We'll link to your report for the nonprofit newsroom, More Perfect Union. Headline, Rigged, We Uncovered a Hidden Wealth Transfer in the SpaceX IPO. You're holding the bag. This is Democracy Now!, democracynow.org. I'm Amy Goodman with Juan Gonzalez. On Friday, dozens of activists with student labor and community groups with the Stop Funding Billionaires campaign protested in front of NASDAQ headquarters here in New York to protest the upcoming SpaceX IPO. They chanted and held signs that read, No Nazis on NASDAQ. Quinn Slobodian now joins us. Quinn is a professor of international history at Boston University. His new book, co-authored with Ben Tarnoff, is Muskism, A Guide for the Perplexed. What concerns you most about this IPO offering and Musk being on the brink of becoming a trillionaire? Professor Slobodian.
9: Well, there's a whole lot of things that concern me about it, but one of the things I find most striking is the way his relabeling of himself as the techno king of Tesla in 2021 is now becoming somewhat more of a reality at a larger scale through the SpaceX IPO. What I mean there specifically is he's really bending and reshaping corporate governance as a whole around his individual personality. The movement of his companies from Delaware to Texas means that he's not held accountable to shareholders in the way he would have been before. The creation of a whole share structure so that he has 85% of the shares that would be required to vote him out of a leadership position means that he's produced a kind of ironclad, almost monarchical position inside of this company that actually completely short-circuits the whole idea of the public company, which is that there's supposed to be a kind of a shareholder democracy, quote-unquote, that can hold leadership accountable. In this case, if you look at that SpaceX IPO, it says that the key person risk, meaning everything hangs on Musk's shoulders, is so great that even if he dies, there actually isn't even a succession plan. It would be in a completely unprecedented zone. So the degree of influence being centralized in one extremely erratic and often dangerous personality is something that seems to be of great concern. Also, I think that there are a couple of other things we talk about in the book that help to get a handle on some of the stuff that Eric was explaining so well. One of the things we talk about in the book is something called attention alchemy. So Musk has been very good at turning himself into a kind of a human meme stock. As Eric was mentioning, making retail investors have access to 30% of these shares means you're relying on the kind of hype cycles and a lot of the kind of hyper-loyal fan base that Musk has built up online, especially in now his kind of bespoke social media echo chamber of X.com. So he's able to produce his own reality inside of that space of X.com, such that, for example, when you looked at yesterday what the top news, today's news, was on X, both of those things were to do with Elon Musk. One of the things was that Elon Musk questions whether colonialism had made Africa poor, and the other one said that Argentine President Javier Milei praised Musk for defeating the woke mind virus. If you look at SpaceX, as he describes it, as a vertically integrated innovation engine stretching from a social media platform to satellites and rockets, then what he really seems to be saying he's going to do is create a closed communications ecosystem where that really does become today's news, where he can control the message and the content and then use this to kind of automate away the problem of social consent at scale. So above and beyond those problems that I think are accurately being identified of the average index fund holders being left holding the bag, that's kind of a larger ideological project at work here that I think we should all be very concerned that this is now becoming kind of the load-bearing infrastructure for the global financial system. Another term we introduce in the book is the idea of state symbiosis. It seems that Musk is also creating a situation where he becomes deeply reliant on state contracts. The state becomes reliant on him. He has over $7 billion of defense contracts just this year. And the idea there in the end is that if this starts to teeter, then he'll be too big to fail and the state will have to step in to bail him out.
8: And Professor Slobodian, could you talk about Starlink a little bit? It's already the world's largest satellite internet provider, and the immense power that it has, not just in terms of economy, but in terms of warfare and state power around the world.
9: Starlink is really kind of the crown jewel of the SpaceX offering. It's the part of the company that actually makes money. The rockets kind of break even. The AI segment is burning money at an unprecedented rate. Starlink satellites, he first started putting into low Earth orbit in 2019. And by now, there are around 10,000 in orbit, which accounts for over 70% of all of the satellites in the sky. So he's produced this whole new market sector of low Earth orbit. These things are only 500 kilometers from Earth, much, much closer than the geostationary satellites. They're used by consumers. There are over 10 million subscribers worldwide. But essentially, they're also used by armed forces in the field, famously in Ukraine. And they're going to be a central part to the Golden Dome strategy that Trump has already started handing out contracts for. So there's something called Star Shield, which is a more heavily encrypted military network for satellites that is absolutely central to this missile defense program that is the source of a great deal of incoming revenue for people like Musk. So the idea is he can scale up from 10,000 to, as described in the SpaceX prospectus, up to 1 million, and thus create a kind of global telecommunications monopoly. However, this is also one of his greatest vulnerabilities. You can't just put satellites into the sky without getting approval. In fact, something called the International Telecommunications Union, which is an agency of the UN, needs to approve these, and there's no way that they're going to approve his request for 1 million satellites. Also, individual countries need to accept his ability to sell the receivers down on Earth. And many countries are still unwilling to do that. South Africa has said no. So far, India has said no. When Musk refused to do content moderation in Brazil after the attempted coup there, Brazil went ahead and seized the assets of Starlink. So if you read that SpaceX prospectus, you also find out that there are a lot of weak points and choke points. And Musk's greatest vulnerability is still old-fashioned legislation, regulation, laws made by democratically elected governments.
8: And there was at least one European pension fund, a Danish fund, that announced that they will be excluding SpaceX from their investments, claiming the CEO claimed the extreme concentration of power effectively prevents the board from exercising meaningful oversight and makes it impossible to remove Musk against his will. What is the potential danger to the U.S. economy of so much in investment? This, especially by index funds in SpaceX?
9: Well, the problem there is the situation we're in the United States is a very small number of tech companies are responsible for a great deal of the stock market rise in the last couple of years. Those small number of tech companies also have an unprecedented number of concentration of power in the figure of these founder CEO techno kings, if you like. If one of those founder CEOs starts to go off on a limb, as Musk has been very well known to do, to commit himself, let's say, even more passionately to the neo-fascist causes in Western Europe that seem to be so important to him personally, then you could create a crisis within that company, within its profitability, which then doesn't just become a problem for that company. It produces a cascade effect of loss of investor confidence in the tech sector altogether. It drains money out of people's savings accounts and their retirement accounts. And it can be the kind of tipping point that leads to a crash in the sector altogether. So at a broad level, you know, what the brave stance of the Danish pension fund should show us is not just that we need to regulate the outliers, the more extreme members of this Silicon Valley leadership class, but we should ask a bigger question about why the political economy of the U.S. and, by extension, the world has become a one-way bet on unproven technology. Why isn't there more diversification? Why isn't there more attention to forms of the green capitalist models, even, that were so popular only a few years ago? Why is the biotech sector, the higher ed sector, not valued for the things that it brings instead of only this often outrageous and absurd vision of launching AI data centers into the stratosphere?
0: And finally, we just have Minniquin, but one word we didn't use in this segment was Doge. Elon Musk is the face of cutting government spending, yet he is taking up more and more of government funding. If you could comment on that and what the protesters held outside NASDAQ as they chanted "No Nazis on NASDAQ," what they mean?
9: Well, yes, I think Doge is understood best not just as an effort to cut government across the board, but as a way to refashion and reformat government to make it more open to be the site of injection for new services from Silicon Valley, specifically Palantir and Musk's AI tools. So it's not about demolishing the government. It's about making the government more compatible, ready for the kind of products that Musk offers, and to make him then an indispensable part of the infrastructure. Already they're talking about commercial dominance in Musk's control of military communications infrastructure. When the politics of that person who is doing that is also consonant with the furthest right-wing parts of the European identitarian movement, then one starts to see why people would hold up signs talking about Nazis in the NASDAQ. It makes us all ask a question that even if those stocks should do well, even if those retail investors aren't holding the bag, as it were, by the end, let's say they keep profiting, and at the same time, Musk keeps filling his feed with questionings about whether or not racism should be recalibrated back to a kind of normal status quo ante, whether or not remigration is the right policy for Western Europe and the United States, and whether or not any piece of democratic policy that goes against his best interests is simply a matter of corruption and bugs in the mainframe. That's what we really should be worried about, the possibility of those things to live together, tech-driven prosperity and radical right-wing racist politics.
0: Professor Quinn Slobodian teaches international history at Boston University. His new book is Muskism, A Guide for the Perplexed. And we'll link to your Atlantic piece headlined Elon Musk's SpaceX Endgame. Coming up, President Trump booed by hometown basketball fans here in New York City at the Knicks-Spurs game. We'll speak to sports journalist Dave Zirin back in 20 seconds.

0: lost her voice. It's hard to sing when there's no choice. The raven has lost his wings. Man, he wished he learned to sing.
1: Songbird by Henry Furlan. This is Democracy Now!, democracynow.org. I'm Amy Goodman with Juan Gonzalez. The worlds of sports and politics collided here in New York on Monday night, just blocks from our studio, as President Trump attended Game 3 of the NBA Finals at Madison Square Garden. The San Antonio Spurs beat the New York Knicks. It was the Knicks' first loss since late April. Due to Trump's appearance, authorities shut down the area around the garden, and ticket holders were asked to arrive

0: the incident.
1: It was, I think, mostly cheers. It was loud and it was very enthusiastic.
0: To talk about this and more, we're joined by Dave Zirin, sports editor for The Nation magazine, host of the Edge of Sports podcast. His new article headline, "Not Even Trump Can Ruin the Knicks Moment." Really? Can you talk about what happened last night?
2: Yeah, first and foremost, I was wrong. Donald Trump absolutely ruined the Knicks moment last night. I believe he is the reason why they lost. The game lasted about half an hour to 45 minutes longer than a usual game. It was an absolute slog. You mentioned the 2 to 3 hour wait to get in there, the TSA-style screenings to get into the game. It definitely had an effect on things, especially because this was supposed to be a day about the Knicks. It was supposed to be a celebration of New York. And instead, it was about one authoritarian, malignant narcissist. I mean, it's actually not a good thing that there were more boos for Trump than the Spurs, because it shouldn't have been about Trump at all. We shouldn't even be talking about him right now. And I got to say something about the boos, because I was at a watch party in Brooklyn. The boos were cacophonous at a bar called Chilo's in Bed-Stuy.
0: Which you just took over.
2: Which I just took over. We're turning it into a place for the people, a dive bar for the people. And we had an amazing event. The boos were out into the streets, and we weren't the only bar where you could hear it. You could choose where to hear the boos. And to me, that was important, because it was a reminder that New York City's relationship to Donald Trump isn't just about contemporary politics or the last three election cycles. It's about a 50-year abusive relationship that this city has had with this man, from his refusal to rent to people of color in the 70s, to him whipping up racist violence due to the Central Park Exonerated Five case, to his desire to, quote unquote, develop our parks with his tacky buildings. This city does not like this man, and we've been warning the country about him for, frankly, decades. And maybe last night was the most powerful audio and visual representation of that relationship.
3: The players who are on the court felt about this, especially we know, for instance, Josh Hart back in 2020, one of the key figures on the Knicks, tweeted back before the November election, "Yes, sir, get Trump's dumb expletive out of the White House." How do you think they felt about what was going on?
2: Well, I think for the Knicks, and I know this a little bit from trying to talk to people on the team, there was a bit of a resentment, because this was supposed to be a night about them, about their hard work. They're coming in off a near record 13-game winning streak in the playoffs. It's been the equivalent for the city of going to 13 movies and having them all be awesome. And it created a great vibe in this. You walk in the city, it's orange and black everywhere. Orange and blue everywhere, the royal blue wherever you see. And it was supposed to be the beautiful culmination, was the first home game in an NBA Finals for the Knicks since 1999, and their chance to go up 3-0, which would effectively have ensured them the championship for the first time in 53 years, longer than I've been on this earth. And this is the team of my youth. This is the team of my heart. So to see it become about Donald Trump was certainly upsetting for fans, not just the people in the well-heeled tens of thousands of dollars seats in the stadium, but the watch parties, the bars, everybody who's put their heart and soul into this team were basically slapped in the face by Donald Trump.
3: And of course, for a person who claims to be a big Knicks fan, there was that photo spread on X of Trump asleep in his box in the middle of the game. So he obviously wasn't paying too close attention. But I wanted to ask you about also another issue of the Trump administration, which is the World Cup. The treatment of the Trump administration to some of the participants in the World Cup, the exclusion of the Iranian team forced to fly in and fly out of the country from Mexico when they're going to be playing games on the same day, and also the recent exclusion of a referee chosen by FIFA from Somalia who was denied entry into the United States.
2: Yeah, I'll just say I've been covering the World Cup in person and at times when it's been in authoritarian countries remotely. And this is the first World Cup that I would ever describe as joyless. It's always been a celebration, a party, no matter what country that has hosted it, whether a liberal democracy or an authoritarian regime. But this is the first time that travel warnings are being issued to fans coming here. Even warnings are being issued to people who live in the United States by immigration groups because of the threats of ICE being at the stadiums.

0: There's a joylessness. It's supposed to be the party that unites the world. And like the Knicks game last night, this looks to be something that Trump is using his reverse Midas touch to ruin.
1: And one more question on what happened last night. Mm-hmm. That image of President Trump in Dolan's box,
0: James Dolan.
1: Dolan. And for a global audience who doesn't know about the significance of the man who owns both Madison Square Garden and the Knicks.
0: Yeah, James Dolan is someone who made his money the old-fashioned way. He inherited it. That's one of his commonalities with Donald Trump. They have a very close relationship going back decades. Dolan and his son were both married at Mar-a-Lago. Dolan has given Trump untold amounts of money for his political campaigns. Dolan wants to lead a push to rename Penn Station, over which he has a lot of influence because of the presence of Madison Square Garden there. He wants to rename Penn Station after Donald Trump. They have had meetings about that. But that's not all they share. They share accusations of sexual assault and sexual battery and having unsafe work environments for women. That's something Dolan has paid a price for. Racism allegations, of course, plague both men, although calling them allegations for Donald Trump is a stretch, to say the least. And as I said, both children of wealth. So they have a tremendous amount of commonalities, but basically they're the commonality that exists when you have, I don't know how else to put it, but two rich jerks who were born on third base and act like they hit a triple.
1: And Dolan developing Madison Square Garden, the deals that have to be made, and this is with Trump?
0: This is with Trump. The idea is to move Madison Square Garden to be actually on top of Penn Station and to rename Penn Station after Donald Trump. That's the big plan. They have had meetings about this. This is not rumor. This is what Trump wants. People coming into Trump Station, and that's the authoritarian playbook if there ever was one. He needs to name as many things as possible after him now, because after he leaves, like with the Trump Kennedy Center, people are going to want to take those names down.
1: Well, I want to thank you, Dave Zirin, sports editor for The Nation magazine, host of the Edge of Sports podcast. His new article is headlined, "Not Even Trump Can Ruin the Next Moment," though he's reconsidered that.
0: Recanting.
1: And you're doing a live podcast tonight at
0: yes.
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1: Psst, Steven.
2: Who said that?
1: Me, down here.
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She gets back home. Tell her

0: 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This is Mark.
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1: This is a public service announcement test from TakeMeFishing.org to determine if you need a fishing license and boat registration before heading out on the water. Let's begin. Are you a bear? Do you have a beak? Does your name rhyme with Auld Beagle? Do you dart in front of cars? Here's a tough one. Do you have plumage? Do you rub your body against things to mark them? Do you have webbed feet? No, I mean like a... Were you hatched? Do you have fur? I'm not talking back hair. Does your boat fly south for the winter with the other boats? 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